0: Also have used this sort of oil stuff, good. And I was really concerned because I think I had an extreme version. I was then washing the oil off in the mornings because I didn't want the oil to burn the leaves. Is that a thing?
1: So cool. What a great question. Again, you're drilling with these amazing questions. Yes, because, you know, if it's going to be a roasty, really hot day, you know, it's funny what the thing says. It says spray it in the afternoon. How can the oil not be there? Maybe we can also give it a lighter film of the oil. Perhaps we can give it a direct hit on the underside of the plant and not the top part of the plant. That might be also a point of assistance when you're
0: applying. And so should Eddie be doing that as well, given that photo?
1: You could do that, Eddie, but, you know, you've got a whole strip of all those plants going all the way down your front there. So I'd say, you know what, instead of spending all those dollars, just spend 20 minutes in the arbor.
2: Bit of water. Or something.
1: Yeah, that's it. Yeah, and give them a good flick, change the environment. And also, you know what? I think good, healthy plants bounce back hard. You know, don't think, you know, your dog's not going to get a tick on it or a mozzie's never going to bite you. Yeah. But, you know, if you don't have a feed for a long time and you don't drink lots of good water and remain healthy, you know, then you get attacked, you know. So keep them healthy, give them lots of good nutrients. Has it been a long time since you've fed them? With nutrients?
2: I reckon, it's probably been 3 or 4 months, so probably the end of the wet season.
1: Great, perfect.
2: Just some of those pellet things I'd probably do for another feed.
1: Now's the time. Now's the time. To, you know, if you did it today, that wouldn't be wrong. You could move some of, if you have any wood chips around the base of the plant. Do you have any wood chips around the base of your plant?
2: Yes, cool. We do.
1: Yeah, so kind of move them away, you know, give each tree trunk, depending on the size, you know, a good dose, and then move that wood chip over them. That'll keep the nutrients nuzzled underneath and saturate that wood chip nicely. They'll come back. It'll be good. The photo looks amazing. Don't even worry.
0: Don't worry. I'm worried. I can be worried.
1: You're allowed to be worried.
0: I'm worried for you.
2: Yes, you're allowed to worry.
1: No. Yes, yeah.
0: Good luck, Ed. Have a lovely set day. Yeah.
2: Thank you.
1: Thank you, Eddie. See you.
2: Okay, bye. See you, bye.
0: G'day to Ness, who's in Bees Creek today. Can you please identify this plant? Okay. And then she said, ha, ha, ha.
1: coffee plant, or it's a different variety of mangosteen. A different variety of mangosteen.
0: It's a crap photo.
1: That's all right. You know what? I like these because.
0: Do you?
1: I like these.
0: I don't.
1: Yeah, it's a different variety. It looks like a different variety of mangosteen. Is it a lemon drop mangosteen?
0: I don't know. You're not asking me, are you?
1: Well, no, I'm not.
0: Oh,
1: I'm not.
0: Thank God.
1: I'm not because I have no idea. Based upon the question, ha, ha, ha. I'm like, you know the answer, don't you? But actually, check out a lemon drop mangosteen. It might look like that to me. See that even little red new tip down the bottom on that picture sends lots of good information too. So
0: this it says looks like Corallia brach.
1: I love Corallias. They're amazing. Yes.
0: How do you say that second word?
1: I can't even see what I'm
0: down
1: reading
0: the bottom.
1: Here.
0: Looks like a Corallia
1: brachiata. Yes, Corallias are amazing plants. You know, I just call them Corallias because they're so easy to identify.
0: Is that it then?
1: Is it? No. No, that is not. No.
0: That was from Gaia, super producer.
1: No, I don't think it is. Yeah. No,
0: but
1: no.
0: So did you land on anything?
1: No, you know what? Also, let me tell you what information I get.
0: Go on then.
1: Okay, so I look at things like leaves on exact opposite sides to each other. Sometimes they are offset. You know, sometimes they're offset. You know, we look at the glossy leaf of the plant. Is it glossy? Is it matty leaf? Does it have an undulating, bumpy margin? You know, this shows me signs of it looking something like a native nutmeg too, which might be a characteristic. Was it dropped there by a bird? I might ask a question to give me some more feedback, or was it something that was planted there?
0: All right, Ness, more questions than answers for you this
1: morning. I always chat to customers, you know, when I'm speaking to them, I go, what happened? Was this a plant that when you came to your property, was it already planted there? Did a bird drop? And you get some feedback and kind of work your way to some detective.
0: I love the idea of a native nutmeg.
1: Well, have you ever seen those before? You'll see some planted nicely around the museum area. Yeah, there's some really nice ones. They're used in like Aboriginal medicinal uses and foods and stuff as well. Yeah, really amazing. They've established themselves here. Nothing to do with the other nutmeg of, the spice nutmeg.
0: Yeah, right. Yeah. Mm-hmm. 0487 99 1057. Any tips for propagating vanilla orchids from a friend's plant?
1: Yes, yes. You know what? If it is, this is when this crazy guy asks more questions. Is it a dendrobium? Is it a vanda? Let's check out those sorts of things too. Let's do more research on the plants that we get. I get obsessed when I get a plant. You know, I
0: can't tell.
1: No, I can't. Shut up, son. But you know, but I go on this landslide of, okay, I get this orchid. I look it up. I go, okay, what are you? Are you a dendrobium? Are you a vanda variety? What situations can you grow them in? When it comes to propagating them, you can break off little offset shoots, because I guess that's might be how you get them from your friend. Perhaps it's a Cattleya as well, another variety of orchid. And then you can plant your orchid baby little seedling. I love to plant them in something along the lines of a volcanic rock, perhaps a little percentage of some wood chips on the top of the volcanic rock. Even if you see those clay balls and things, you can grow clay balls in, you can grow your orchid inside of those. We don't want to drown them out too much with some heavy potting mix. They grow in trees in their natural situations. So give them something rocky to grow in. Their roots love to breathe that oxygen content. If you were going to water them well in the morning in a dry season, because they don't like to be cold and wet at nighttime, just like cactuses.
0: No one likes to be cold and wet
1: exactly.
0: at nighttime.
1: I know. Exactly. Yes. So that's a good trick as well. And then, you know, the density of light to your orchid is so important. Veranda, maybe give it a few hours of sun in the mornings if it's looking at some really blue sky but not getting hit directly. That's also an awesome spot.
0: You're on ABC Local Radio. Palmerston, Darwin, Borroloola, Gove, Tiwi Islands, everywhere in between. Do you have a question? Our talkback gardener, Guyan, here to take them right through until 10 o'clock this morning. Hello to Helen. How dare you, Helen? How dare you?
1: Yes.
0: As always during talkback gardening, we'll discuss cake.
1: Yes.
0: And this morning, Helen has sent in a photo of ABC and Bantwa reporter Tori enjoying scones and sponge cake. Oh, my gosh.
1: I know, delicious. Delicious.
0: Look at the sponge cake. I reckon that's got passion fruit icing on it.
1: Yes, with lashings of cream and jam. Oh. Delicious. Thank you.
0: So the reason why I'm imagining Helen is trying to bait me right now with all this goodness is because I've been chosen as the representative for the ABC for the Celebrity Bake Off. It's been a dream of mine, of course, to be A, acknowledged as a celebrity, and B, to bake. The only problem is, Guyan, is that I ain't a baker.
1: I'm so proud of you. I'm so proud of you. You're having the courage to do that, you know?
0: I wasn't going to say no, but now I've got to win. This is the thing. It's not just going in the competition. I've got to win the competition.
1: Don't see anybody else. Just run in your lane. Just run as fast as you can.
0: Right? So look at this. This is from the theme this year is pineapple, okay?
1: Yes. Mm-hmm.
0: So, of course, I had to go to the CWA in Queensland because that's the home of the pineapple.
1: Mm-hmm.
0: So I've been given an upside-down pineapple and ginger cake to make.
1: Yes.
0: And I've got to use fresh pineapple.
1: Who's judging you?
0: Who Everyone judges me.
1: Okay.
0: Where am I going to get local pineapple? That's not pineapple season, is it?
1: Well, they flower when they flower.
0: Okay.
1: Within the season, after about 18 months of the little rosette having been planted. So
0: I want to get local pineapple. And then it says ginger. So would
1: check
0: I
1: out
0: use
1: the markets.
0: Galangal?
1: Let's see what Galangal?
0: Galangal.
1: Galangal? Yeah, that's a type of Chinese ginger, which is used by the Thais so much. But you don't know Galangal?
0: I shouldn't use Galangal then, should I?
1: Well, you know what? The other Chinese ginger, the zingiba, the edible, the classical one. Use that one.
0: Classical?
1: Classical. Well, yes.
0: I was going to say, isn't there I thought there was a ginger local to the top end that's kind of more mild but delicious.
1: You know what? That said, when we talk about gingers, guess what? All gingers are edible when it comes to those varieties, even the torch ginger varieties. Some have made their way culinarily to the table. Like, you know, when you say the word kurkuma, a turmeric.
0: I actually have never said kurkuma.
1: Kurkuma, what are you talking about? What did you call me?
0: What is it?
1: Yes, a kurkuma is a type of turmeric, you know.
0: Yeah.
1: So if we say, you know, Darwin also has its own varieties of kurkuma varieties, Australis, you know, kurkuma australis, which have these beautiful purple, pinky flowering heads as opposed to a turmeric. Turmeric one is a white flower. It actually has these white bracts, these outer casings with a little yellow flower that comes from its center. So, you know, when you say the word ginger, we're talking about a huge different plants. But let me say the other classic Chinese ginger that we have known before the galangal. You know, the one that we used to drink ginger drinks with.
0: I can get some of that. Yes. Speaking of turmeric, mm-hmm. I was putting some into some sambal I was making mm-hmm. the other day, which I had bought at Rapid Creek Markets. And who knew that turmeric could be so, it could stain.
1: Resinous, exactly, that's right.
0: Must mm-hmm. have gone like this because my son's like, Mum, why do you have a streak of yellow across your forehead and then streaks across the kitchen? And I was like.
1: Looks like, have you been smoking cigarettes, Mum?
0: What is this?
1: Have you got nicotine on your fingernails? yes, I know exactly that. And you know, that's the fun experimentive moment because you did not have that experience before using the powders or anything, but then, you know.
0: Got the local stuff, which I've now tried to.
1: Don't wear my light white linen pants on the day of turmeric.
0: Note to self.
1: Yes.
0: I've buried some. I'm hoping that it'll grow.
1: Mm-hmm. Cool.
0: How easily does turmeric grow?
1: Very, very well. Very, very well. And, you know, I might grow them in many positions in yards, and I grow them in pots or in the ground in many spots. You know, when it comes to things that I eat, I say, hey, you know, let's be honest, there's always another time in our lives where you're not going to have access to food, you know, something happens in the society, economy. I like to accumulate as much food plants as I possibly can. So I plant them in all different parts of my yard. They can go in full sun to a shaded sort of spot. But here is what you will notice. Things like curcumas of many different varieties, the Australian variety, the turmeric that we all know, they go dormant. They kill off their tops. They wait as a little ginger under the ground. Times aren't right. It's not filling the temperature it wants to above the surface of the ground. So it kind of goes to sleep. It waits there for a while. So, you know, if you've just planted your turmeric, try not to kind of overwater it in that spot for a while. It doesn't need it. Has it got all its leaves at this point, I would say? You know, if it has its leaves, because sometimes they do, I keep...
0: No, I just put the root in there.
1: Yes, okay.
0: Good. Does it have to have leaves?
1: No, so you know what? You've put the root there. You've just begun your process. Water it nicely. Let's just let it chill for a while. If it feels humidity within the spot that it is in, it'll put up a leaf. Otherwise, it'll put up a leaf when it's ready. But the next time you go visit it, if you see it wet and moist, do not water.
0: Okay.
1: To be fair,
0: I've actually forgotten where I've just sort of plonked them
1: various places. That happens so much. Even with things like caladiums, you know, you might plant things like caladiums out in garden beds and they disappear. So you got to tell yourself, ooh, don't dig there, you know. My little baby lives there after a while, you know. And that's a good thing. That's a great gardening question. Happens to a lot of us, you know, where the bulbs disappear in the ground.
0: Will they come back ever again?
1: Yes.
3: Jobs for the weekend.
0: Now, I did mention, Guyan, that, of course, I have been slow releasing and mulching at this time of the... And you've just mentioned that maybe Ed and Nightcliff should be doing that. What are your jobs for this weekend?
1: You know what? I would say I'm always onto the watering. You know, if I don't get anything done, I get the watering done at least as a minimum, especially to my potted plants because, you know, no rain will be falling from the sky. But to be honest, you know, there's always... I have so many plants, such a big plant addiction, that there's always plants that need nutrients in my yard. There's always plants that could have a top dressing of something. If they're potted plants, they could use a top dressing of some potting mix. Some fresh, nice new potting mix, watered in really well. It'll take nutrients from that. It's a great time to mulch, like I said before. But before you mulch, why don't you put some nutrients, some kind of slow-release fertilizer. If we're talking about garden beds, make it a nice organic one. You know, if we're talking about indoor plants, definitely not. We don't want any stinky...
0: Wait, what?
1: Indoor plants. If we're growing any indoor plants, no stinky fertilizers.
0: Oh.
1: Yeah, let's use something a bit more kind of... A bit more generic-y, chemically, you know, something of that form. So, yes, fertilize, water well. If things are growing rampant, prune them. Give them a good prune and it's their time of the year. But if it's also, you know, there's, I don't want to prune a desert rose. It might be its flowery, showy time, so don't take those tips off. You know, I might not prune any citruses because it's the point at where those flowering heads come just on the tip of my plant. So don't chop those tips off either. So let things follow their process. Feed, water, let's see what happens because the season's changed. It's a lot of time for flower.
0: Mm. ABC Local Radio, it's 9:45. What is your question for Guyan this morning? 1-300-057-222. Get on the text like Tom has in Stewart Park, 0487 99 1057. My desert rose is seeding for the first time. I'd love to check. It's not going to die, is it? Also, how easy are they to grow from seed?
1: Great. Awesome. Good experience. It's a fun thing about having a desert rose in Darwin.
0: Can you just describe as well?
1: Because it's the
0: really
1: pod. Yeah. Exactly. So, you know what? I would say it looks like a bull's horns, kind of, doesn't it? Or some of those other sort of, yeah, like those other bull's sort of horns coming from them.

0: frangipanis have similar potted forms. If you are lucky to see that happen on a frangipani, lots of frangipanis are hybridized and do not even reproduce. They've just spread through cutting due to some plant somebody has created from back in the day. But desert roses, once you have had the experience of growing one, it was one of the first plants I ever had, given to me by a lady in Karama, who I just rode home with it on a bike on my knee as a kid, you know. So, you know, and that one long died after I moved to England. And it was just, but it turned into a huge, huge plant, and I learned so much from it, and it produced so many flowers, so many seed pods. And, you know, of course your plant's not going to die. Let's not overwater it. I think that is its biggest kind of enemy at this point. If you're going to do something to your desert roses, you can repot them, and this is the time of the year to do it. Don't do it in the wet season, because the rain just rains too much and it feels too much new soil. What you want to do in the wet season is drink that water fast, keep it restricted, and you know, at any point you want to hold water back from it, because it's going to drink as much as it possibly can. So when it comes to the pod, watch it on the plant. Keep an eye on it. There are so many different species of desert roses from lots of different varieties. Look at your petal of your desert rose. Look at the little tip on the petal and the serrated edge that runs across the side of it. It is like a fingerprint. Now go look at your other desert rose plant and attempt to compare the fingerprint. They're completely different.
1: Wow.
0: And because, like, we look at this seed, like, how many seeds are inside of this pod? All of those fingerprints are traced different. You know, lots of palms, they seem to produce a seed that is just like mama, you know. And so, but then when it comes to desert roses, it's just a varied something of something else. Actually, when I look at desert roses, you learn so much from about them, of why an uncle looks so much like somebody else's child or something like that, because, you know, nature, sometimes it skips a generation and then something pops out a generation after that, still trapped, you know, what genes are trapped inside you. I get off the path too much.
1: Yeah, you totally went.
0: I get off the path too much.
1: But I love that about you.
0: Yes, but you know what? So plant these seeds. Plant in a nice sandy kind of propagation mix. And, you know, they have this, when the seed opens up, it just flies away into the wind. That is its destiny, to carry its way across the sea, over the Arabian sort of sea, and to make its way into all sorts of rockery situations. It gets nuzzled out there, and then it pops up like a little tiny little Boab tree. It looks like a little Boab. Yes, so amazing. And then, you know what you want to do? After about 2 years of this little thing being a seedling, will it produce its first flower? So, yeah.
1: Just patience.
0: Yeah, patience. Patience, keep it in a nice sunny spot. You know, I start to spoil them almost immediately. I take that one little, tiny little 1-inch thing and I chuck it into its own little pot and give it a huge amount of light. And that's it. Let's see what amazing flower it produces. You have to plant 1,000 seeds, and then guess what? You might come up with something amazing inside of there.
1: Out of how many? Like, out of how many? What's your strike rate?
0: Well,
1: here?
0: You know what? I can't say that any flower is ugly when it comes to what the desert rose has to
1: produce. But if you have 1,000, because those little pods have, just say hypothetically,
0: yes,
1: that pod might have 100 little seeds.
0: You know, I'd say you get 7 out of 10 success rate. Yes,
1: that's good. Yeah, that's
0: easy.
1: Really good.
0: So easy, actually. If not 10 out of 10, it depends on the soil you use. It will depend on if you do not overwater it. If you come to it next time, it still looks like it has water within that seed tray or seed pot. No, hold back. Just watch it for a while. What do seeds need to get started? They actually don't need light, but they do need that feeling of humidity and temperature. So when seasons are right, they go pop. After they've gone pop and they put out their first few leaves, that's when the photosynthesizing, you know, light taking on process happens.
1: You're into bonsai. Do you bonsai your desert rose?
0: It's a funny thing because, you know, a lot of people would say, like, I bonsai my desert rose. Man, the thing does its thing all by itself. And actually, if anything, I put it into a shallow pot and it feels like I've cheated because it just does it all by itself. So enjoy, you know, if you want to get onto the world of bonsai, it's a good thing. But I don't think it is kind of bonsai because there is no branch training that I might do as intricately as much. But then I let it join all the other ones in the same courtyard. Yeah, yeah, yeah. And so, and you know, for any beginner, get onto a plant like that, because I think it's your kind of, it's your step onto the next cloud, as we were talking about.
1: Aww.
0: Yeah, it is.
1: It's very poetic for this time of the day.
0: Mm.
1: How many cups of coffee have you had?
0: You know what? I generally have 4 shots in my coffee.
1: Whoa. Shots of what?
0: As a standard. Four shots of coffee.
1: Oh, I thought you meant like four shots. In your coffee.
0: Of Jameson.
1: Yes. Yay.
0: 4 shots of Jameson. Yes, in my

0: Coffee Irish style. Okay. Yeah.
1: To be sure, to be sure.
2: Plant of the week.
0: Well, we were talking about natives before, and guess what? Mine happens to be a native. It's the Acacia dunnii. Have you heard of that one before?
1: No.
0: No. Have you heard of the elephant ear acacia? Or it's also known as Dunn's wattle. Such a cool plant. It's a, you know, the northern parts of Australia has lots of different types of acacias. Not to be mistaken with the African savanna varieties of acacias. They're something of a whole different nature. But no, the Acacia dunnii is such a lovely one. And look up acacias within themselves. Lots have these huge sulfur yellow flowers. And the dunnii has these big pom-pom sulfur yellow flowers, which are a huge attractive feature to them. Their pods right now are kind of just finishing out in nature as well. So if you kind of want to go collect some, plant some seeds. They're very easy to germinate. This is the sort of seed that you scarify. You kind of scratch this little knobbly piece on a piece of sandpaper and kind of makes it easier for the seed to pop open and germinate. But, you know, in nature, things don't get scarified by any human being.
1: That's
0: so,
1: a great word, by the way.
0: Yeah, scarified. I love that word. And so, but, you know, keep that seed in a proportion of water for a while, and also that germination process happens, because that's how it happens in nature over a season. The seed just lays there, and then wet season happens, and then it takes on moisture, germinates. But really awesome plant, has this huge, it's called an elephant ear wattle, because it has this huge elephant ear silvery look about it. It's such an amazing feature. It doesn't get too big. You might see some at about 4 meters tall, some at 6 at the biggest. But yes, it's a great yard plant. I'd say 4 meters. Such a good plant.
1: Great. I love that.
0: And you know what? It might be too big for a potted plant, but there's lots of other acacias that make very good potted plants. Yes, but acacias as a genetic thing, they don't live that long. You might find, you know, the acacia Darwin black wattle might live for 50 years, or, you know, if it planted in a bad situation, might live for 25 years. And so, you know, these plants that don't live for very long produce a lot of babies so the next generation can carry on.
1: Okay, so that is your plant of the week.
0: That's my plant of the week, and I love that plant. Yes, it's a great feature one. Go check it out. Drive around. Look up a picture of a elephant ear acacia. Yeah, they're lovely.
1: What have you got on for the rest of today?
0: What have I got on for the rest of the day? Looking after my baby girl.
1: Oh,
0: yeah, that is that's fun. That's fun. Yes.
1: Is she into gardening?
0: She is. Yes, she's like, she says, oh, I'm a farmer, I'm a gardener, I'm doing this, I'm doing that. She's 3. So you know what? She knows, guess what words she knows? She knows Mimosops ilingi. She knows Tababuya argentia.
1: Does she?
0: Yeah, she knew that. She knew those words at the age of 1.5, because I'd walk by, I think, you know, what's our art in life? It's to walk by something, identify it, and identify what it is doing there in nature and what's its relationship with the thing standing next to it. So I walk past Mimosops ilingi. I say, this is Mimosops ilingi. And now she goes, Mimosops ilingi, every time she spots the tree. So then I say, you know, there's a yellowing flower called the Tababuya argentia as well. It's a trumpety yellow flower. You'll find them around Casuarina flowering, dropping these yellow flowers everywhere. And she loves that one. And, you know, she's there in the baby seat looking out the window. That's all she can see, poor thing. But she knows the flowers, so that's a good game. Frangipani. She knows Frangipani too. So,
1: I love that. What a beautiful experience to share with you, and knowledge to share with your child.
0: God, I hope I don't bore her too much with all this. Okay. Yes.
1: No, you won't. It just means that, you know, maybe she'll follow in Dad's footsteps.
0: Maybe. You know, we cannot force legacy, isn't it? What is legacy? You know, we go our own path and do what we do, isn't it? Yeah.
1: On that very happy note.
0: Yes.
1: See you in a couple of weeks.
0: Thank you so much. It was lovely to speak to you again.

0: Lorella Cousins.
1: Just couldn't believe how good it was. It was just amazing.
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4: Coming up to the news at 10 o'clock on the other side of 10, it is the Who the Bloody Hell Am I quiz. And just for an extra bit of loveliness, I've got a couple of tickets, a double pass to give away to the Viking funeral that is happening this evening at Dyna Beach Yacht Club. So stick around for the quiz. Also going to be hearing about a play that kicks off next Saturday, part of the Darwin Fringe Festival. It's got some local identities in it. And it's happening in a place that you may have been. I'm just going to follow up. I had a question a little earlier with regard to the member for Arafura, Manuel Brown. His electoral officer is in Moyle, but his electorate is, it's a huge area, but it does include Jabiru. Why isn't his electoral office in Jabiru? Why is it in Moyle? Kind of doesn't make sense. And so Graham suggested I try and speak to Kezia Purick, the former member for Goyder, Speaker of the House, of course, because her mum used to be the elected member for Arafura. Anyway, did get onto Kezia during gardening hour and says, for an electoral office, you need a reception, a community meeting room, a back door, security, all the facilities appropriate to an elected office, also stability, which is why so many offices are in shopping centres. Some of these facilities are hard to find in remote communities. Marion Scrimgeour decided that Moyle was the most appropriate location when she was the member for Arafura. Thank you for that explanation, Kezia Purick. I do appreciate that. Goes some way to explaining why the electoral office for Manuel Brown is in Moyle and not in Jabiru. But the Leader of the Opposition, Selena Ubo, says they are trying to move that electoral office if they can find appropriate rental property in Jabiru so that he can be there. You're on ABC Local Radio. My name's Lorella Cousins. I'm with you for the next hour or so. Coming up to the news at 10 o'clock. Find out what's going on in Territory Grandstand as well.

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5: Good morning, Sally Bothroyd with ABC News. The United States has issued new sanctions against Iran as US President Donald Trump says negotiations with Tehran will continue. Satyam Weinstein reports.
6: The fresh sanctions target a key banker for Iran's new leader, Mojtaba Khamenei. The Dubai-based financier, Ali Ansari, had previously been sanctioned by Britain for supporting the activities of Iran's Revolutionary Guards. It comes as a delegation from Qatar arrives in Iran in the latest attempt to salvage a peace deal between Washington and Tehran after an escalation in hostilities this week. Officials in Washington say Iran has told them that recent attacks on ships in the Strait of Hormuz came from an errant part of their system, as the US demands that Iran publicly states that it will stop attacks on ships and allow traffic through the waterway without any tolls.
5: Newly released footage recorded just 3 weeks before the death of notorious outback killer Bradley Murdoch shows him repeatedly telling officers he knows nothing about the whereabouts of Peter Falconio's body. It's been 25 years since Peter Falconio went missing after he and his girlfriend Joanne Lees were accosted by Bradley Murdoch on a Northern Territory highway. Bradley Murdoch was convicted of the British backpacker's murder, and last year he died of cancer at Alice Springs Hospital. Speaking to officers for the second last time, Murdoch refused to give any new information about his crimes in the Northern Territory.
7: Don't know anything about it, okay? You've been told on that answer. Right, move on, next one.
8: Yeah.
7: Don't beat around the bush because I'm just going to cut the short every time.
8: Okay.
7: I know nothing.
5: Meta, the parent company of Facebook and Instagram, has lodged an appeal against a landmark social media addiction lawsuit in the US state of California. The jury found Meta designed its platforms to hook young users without any concern for their well-being. It awarded more than $4 million to a 20-year-old woman who says she became addicted to social media as a child and that it worsened her mental health issues. The jury also recommended the court impose another $4.3 million in punitive damages. New data shows that deforestation in the Amazon has fallen to its lowest level in a decade in the first half.

0: down more than a third compared with the same period last year. President Luiz Inácio Lula da Silva, who is seeking re-election in October, has promised to eradicate illegal deforestation by 2030. Deforestation spiked under his predecessor, Jair Bolsonaro, peaking in 2022. Mr. Lula da Silva's main presidential rival is Mr. Bolsonaro's son, Flavio Bolsonaro. He has pushed for increased land development and mining.
1: A marine ecologist from Charles Darwin University says reports of an increase in sharks on the Daly River are an indication of a healthy ecosystem. Anglers at the Barra Classic fishing competition, which is currently underway, are saying they've noticed more sharks than usual taking barramundi as they reel them in. Marine ecologist Dr. Joni Pinney Fitzsimmons says researchers don't have data to back up the reports, but it is a good sign.
2: When you have good numbers of sharks in rivers and we see it right across the top end here, it means that they're really healthy ecosystems and sharks are an indicator species. So when they're there, it makes us really happy because it means that they're productive systems, they're healthy and they're able to support those really important species.
1: In sports news, world number one men's tennis player Jannik Sinner has cruised past Novak Djokovic in the semi-finals at Wimbledon. Djokovic only had one breakpoint opportunity in the straight sets loss. Sinner will next face Alexander Zverev in the final after he beat British wildcard Arthur Ferry 7-6, 6-2, 6-4. Djokovic says he hopes to return to Wimbledon next year at 40, but says there wasn't much he could do in the loss to Sinner.
3: I mean, I was just half a step late, basically, in any shot. So it's very as simple as that. He was just a level or more better than I was, and I was just not sharp enough, not reactive enough, not balanced enough to play him. And there's not much I could do on the court.
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6: Yeah, that's right. 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
4: You're with Lorella Cousins.
7: Mark up the creek, you legend. Thanks for texting in. The Viking funeral, friends, at the Dyna Beach Yacht Club. Saturday, the 18th of July. Just confirming, I have a double pass to give away to the Viking funeral next Saturday. If you see things being lit on fire at the Dyna Beach Yacht Club today, call 000. That is not a practice run for next weekend. If you haven't been to the Viking funeral, make sure you stick around for the Who the Bloody Hell Am I? Quiz, because it is worth your while. It is an experience as things are burnt whilst wearing fur. The only time you'll wear fur in Darwin. It's a hoot of a night, to say the least. It's coming up very shortly. Also going to be talking about the Jutbullet Trail. Possibly you have been one of the many people who have walked it. One of the most famous trails, certainly for the top end. Well, the Jutbullet Trail has been turned into a play. And it is full of laughs. It's also full of tears and may leave you feeling perplexed, maybe, once you've seen this play. The playwright will be in shortly to reveal all on ABC local radio across the top end on your Saturday morning. It's good to be with you. No matter where you are, of course. The weather. Good to know what's happening with that too.
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7: Hannah Whitehall is the duty forecaster at the Weather Bureau this morning. I spoke to her a little earlier about how brilliant the weather is.
8: For Saturday, pretty much right across the north, we're looking at dry season conditions. So we've got a very weak ridge through much of the territory that's kind of bringing like east to southeasterly light winds. And generally, not really looking at any sort of rainfall or showers today or, in fact, across the weekend. So pretty dry season conditions.
7: All right. Tiwi Islands way?
8: Tiwi Island is also the same, I have to say. It's pretty boring weather story this weekend. Even though

0: hours are more likely to be offshore for today of the Tiwis. So, yeah, I mean, maybe around the north coast it could be a slight chance, but otherwise it's looking like dry season, light southeasterly winds across the Tiwis as well.
1: I thoroughly reject your suggestion that the weather is boring. It is delightful. It is cool and wispy first thing in the morning. I'm just looking at the current temps right now for Borroloola. 14 delightful degrees. Hello. That's gorgeous. 22 for Nullumbuy right now. I'm not going to complain about that.
0: Yeah, nothing to complain about. Very delightful conditions. We didn't quite get below 20 degrees at Darwin, so 20.9 was the minimum we saw at 5:30 this morning. But generally, yeah, those slightly cooler overnight temperatures, and then we're looking at low 30s pretty much across the board for max temperatures today as well.
1: This weekend, it is the Barra Classic, which is this sort of iconic fishing competition on the Daly River. Normally it happens around May, but because of all those awful flooding events earlier in the year, they had to reschedule it for now. And scientists are saying signs of the river say it's very good, it's very healthy, plenty of crocodiles on the banks, but also lots of sharks have been there trying to take the Barra as the fishos are trying to pull them out of the water. I was curious to know, what will the weather be like on the Daly today? It's the final day of the competition.
0: Yeah, again, we're looking at the light sort of 10 to 15 knot southeasterlies, and then sunny skies, top of 32 degrees. So it'll be perfect for the Barra Classic.
1: All right. And how are the tides looking today?
0: So we've just had high tide earlier this morning. If we're looking at around Darwin, so we've got our low tide coming up at 8:30, 3.7 metres, and then high tides at 1:53 p.m., 5.3 metres around Darwin. And if we go a little further around the north coast, yeah, we're looking at that low tide sort of around now, 1.3 metres, and then high tide at 1 o'clock, 2.1 metres. That's up at Point David.
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1: Checking out temperatures across the top end in Gove right now, 26.7 degrees, Bathurst Island 27, Groote Island 26, Borroloola 24. In Darwin right now, 27.2 degrees, 25 for Palmerston and the rural area. Jabiru, good morning to you, 27 degrees and a delightful 23 in Katherine at 10 past 10. Got some good music coming your way. Martin Plaza, Concrete and Clay, World Party. But first, please, grab the Brains Trust or put your brain into gear.
5: Who the bloody hell am I?
1: I'm going to give you a couple of clues. Your job is to guess who I'm talking about and then text in your answer. 0487 99 1057, and a double pass to the Viking funerals could be yours for next week, for next Saturday. Here we go. I was born in 1965, growing up in Melbourne. I came to national prominence alongside John Frawley. I turned professional in my career in 1982. I had a number of huge professional achievements around the world throughout the 80s. In 1986, I had an emergency appendix operation, but I still managed to make my professional obligations in the UK. Who am I? 0487 991057. I will give out a few more clues very shortly. This is World Party, Ship of Fools.

0: From 1986, Ship of Fools, World Party on 105.7 ABC Darwin. 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
1: Who the bloody hell am I?
0: Alrighty, I'm throwing a bunch of questions at you. You've got to guess who it is, and then you might win a double pass to the Viking funeral next Saturday. Here's some clues for you. I was born in 1965, growing up in Melbourne. I came to national prominence alongside John Frawley. I turned professional in 1982. I had a number of huge professional achievements around the world throughout the 80s. In 1986, I had an emergency appendix operation, but still managed to make my professional obligations in the UK. A crowning moment of my career actually came in 1987, when I defeated the world's number one in my profession. I also started a tradition, climbing into the stands to celebrate with my family. Others in my profession have since celebrated in the same way. Who the bloody hell am I?

0: 1-800-990-1057. G'day to Julian Stewart Park, Kylie Minogue. No, it's not Kylie Minogue. But I like your guessing. Have another crack. And while you're at it, have you seen Kylie Minogue's Netflix series? It's a one-on-one. It's so authentic. It's so interesting. You know, you might know her story. You think you know her story. You watched her in Neighbours. You watched her being called the singing budgie. Go and check it out, a one-on-one with Kylie Minogue. I found it, and I'm not a Kylie fan. She's a decent human being. I don't particularly care for her music, but I just found her story really interesting. Go check it out, Julie. 20 past 10 up next. Let's talk about a play that is about to take to the stage at Brownsmart Theatre in Darwin. It's got some local celebrities in it. Will it make you cry? Will it make you laugh? Will it make you never want to walk the Japler Trail? You and I will find out very shortly.
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0: I'm calling it the Dog Turd Banana Cake. It was a cake fail. I'm practising for the Royal Darwin Show. Still asking for your help. We'll talk about cake making across the weekend.
1: 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Lorella Cousins.
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0: The Japler Trail, it's around 62 Ks. I don't know if it's sort of, yeah, one-way loop. Nipmulak Gorge, it finishes up at Edith Falls. It's named after Darwin traditional owner Peter Japler, who was pretty well instrumental, I suppose, in securing land rights for the Darwin people. And now Darwin Fringe Festival kicks off next week. One of the highlights is the show Japler, a play, and Hugh Bond is the playwright. It comes with the slogan, "Some find themselves, others lose themselves," which sounds somewhat ominous to me.
4: Look, there's a lovely side to this story, which is the experience, the magic of hiking the Japler Trail. And I think for audiences who have been to the trail or been on long hikes before, they'll see a lot of themselves in the story. There is a dark side to the story too, which is that someone does go missing. And then it's about the group that are left behind grappling with how to respond to that, what to do with that. And people go off in different directions in terms of their ideas and the way they deal with that. There's another layer to it as well, which is it's a story about how to deal with loss on a deeper level, you know, in terms of losing people close to us or losing people that we know, and how we deal with that as well. So each of the characters through the story, you know, kind of grapples with their own reflections on dealing with grief and loss. You know, I think if you come to the play, you'll still want to hike the Japler Trail at the end
0: Will
4: of it
0: I
4: if you
0: know?
4: Haven't.
0: Will
4: oh, absolutely, I? Absolutely. You'll just want to try to stay on the track.
0: Yeah, that's the key.
4: That's the real bit of advice there. It's not hard to stay on track. It's pretty well marked. But yeah, you don't really want to go wandering. Yeah, a few years ago. Yeah,
0: it would have been weird to be the playwright for this and not have actually done it.
4: That's where you're
0: getting your inspiration from, having done it yourself.
4: I mean, while I was hiking, I wasn't really thinking, "Oh, this would make a good play." But it was. There are definitely some experiences that we had on that hike that have kind of played out into the writing of it. But no, it is. It's kind of, to me, it's that idea. I felt it would be fun to do a bit of a hiking mystery about someone going missing. And then, I don't know, I was dealing with some loss in my life and grief in my life at the time of writing as well. And so I was thinking about that and wove that into it too, because I think it is a nice little parallel. When you're hiking something like the Japler 5 days straight, the people that you're around, you get to know them so well, better than you probably ever cared to, and they become a bit like family, again, for better or worse. So those kind of family members that you gravitate to and those family members that you might try to avoid. And so the idea of getting so close and then losing someone, it is similar to kind of what we experience in real life when we go through grief and how we respond to that, and there's no real guidebook or way to navigate it properly. It's just kind of up to

0: what you can live with.
1: That ambiguous loss you're describing there, it's interesting because about 10 years ago I was camping at Edith Falls and doing lots of day hikes, and whilst there, a fellow did go missing.
0: Mm.
1: And there were lots of police there. There were divers, and there was the whole area where the fellow's truck and camp was had all been cornered off.
0: Mm.
1: And we were told as walkers and hikers to look out for this gentleman, mid-60s, up from Victoria, solo travelling around the country. And there was this very ominous, weird feeling. And for me, that ambiguous loss of feeling really sad and concerned mm-hmm. about this person, but also I don't know this person, so why am I feeling emotional about this mm-hmm. person? And he's never been found. 10 years on, that fellow was never been found. Edith Falls is a really odd, it's a bit like Hanging Rock, although that's a fictional story.
0: Yeah.
1: Around Edith Falls, I can think of about three different people who have all gone missing in that area just in the last decade or so. So what you're writing about is actually very interesting because it does hit local lives, I think.
0: Even within our cast, as we started this production process, everybody kind of started sharing their different experiences of hiking and some of those kind of ominous moments as well. One that Roxy, one of the actors in the play, shared about a hike in South America where someone did go missing on the hike. And again, this exact scenario where they didn't really all know each other well. They all met on this hike and then they had to make the decision to go on because...
1: And is that what happens? The dialogue of the play is this group of campers and hikers deciding, well, are we going to go looking for this person? Are we going to stay? Are we going to keep walking? What do we do?
0: To come and see it. But look, in just not to leave you hanging on Roxy's story, they got to the place they were going and did find later on, I don't think it was immediately, it was a bit down the track, they did find that the bloke had made his way home somehow. So yeah, a good resolution to that one. But you're right, and just I think thinking about your experience there, you would have felt that just the air would have changed. There's that ominous, there's that foreboding.
1: Foreboding is actually the word, and it was a collective feeling because the camp, it was the dry season and it was packed out.
0: Mm.
1: There's only 33 camps there, and it was every one of them was packed out, as well as the day campers and then the police everywhere.
0: Mm.
1: So you're sort of on edge the whole time. Someone's just texted in and said, I was finishing the Jupiler at the time when they were diving for that guy. That's really interesting. They never found him either. I just wanted to say. I mentioned celebrities. There will be people of note on stage.
0: That's right. We've got some really – I'm just so stoked with the cast in totality. So we have Adam Steer from radio who lent his voice to the last Fringe show I wrote and produced a couple of years ago. He did a radio introduction, which was a comedy. It was a very farcical play.
1: So pretty
0: this
1: much
0: a bit
1: like
0: more serious.
1: How he is.
0: Oh yeah,
1: every day on the radio from 4.
0: Yeah, not too far off. But yeah, you know, we kind of said we made a bit of a pact that, you know, at some point we'd do a show together. And so when I was writing this, I really did have Adam in mind for this one particular character. And then when he finally returned my calls and texts, he got the gig. And then Roxanne Fitzgerald from ABC News as well, we actually did the Jupiler together 3 years ago, somewhat by accident. We both booked tickets separately and then about a week out realised that we were starting it on the same day.
1: Oh, did you know her prior
0: to
1: Jupiler?
0: Yeah.
1: Righto.
0: I think we played mixed netball together. I think that might be how we know each other. But yeah, we've known each other for a long time. But so we did the trail together and now we're doing the play together. Swanya Dale Maeder, who is a local theatre heavyweight, she was in Romeo and Juliet with me a couple of years ago for a Darwin Theatre Company production. She's a Darwin musical theatre fanatic.
1: I think also in Rocky Horror Picture Show.
0: Yep, she's been in Rocky.
1: Whose partner is also an ABC person.
0: Yeah. God, it all comes back to the ABC.
1: What's that about?
0: And then

0: And we have also Tina Matthews, who's just a gun. She's been in Darwin Theatre since the 90s and is just one of my favourite performers. Again, fantastic. Was kind of in my mind while writing this particular character, and I've got to say she steals the show. And then my cousin, Simon Pickering, and I, and together we formed Distant Cousins Production, so putting this play together. We're both in it. And then Jack McMillan, who is part of Big Dog Salad, I've worked a lot with in Fringe, in Adelaide Fringe, and other shows around. Yeah, he's really kind of been, for my involvement in Darwin Theatre, kind of one of my running mates since the start. He's co-directing. So, we've got such a good team. And it feels like that same feeling of getting to know the group of hikers over a five-day hike. We've been working together on this show for 2-3 months. And it's that same experience where you really do. You start out not quite as strangers, as you can probably tell, but we start out together not really knowing the vibe, not really knowing kind of what risks to take or what the culture is, or, you know, kind of like how much we can get away with. And like we had a little rehearsal last Thursday down at Cullen Bay by the beach, just sat in a circle with some tinnies, just running through lines, and oh, just like the laughs, the energy. It's now like we're family, and now like we're old mates, and it's just really lovely. It's been one of the best production processes I've been a part of.
1: You're on ABC local radio, right across the top end, and with you this morning, Hugh Bond. He is the playwright of Jutbala. It is a play that is part of the Fringe Festival. It is kicking off
0: Saturday 18th.
1: The 18th, and then there's a Sunday show as well. Variety of times at Brownsmart Theatre. It is very, very hyper-local in terms of Jutbala. You need to obviously know what that is or have at least understood what it means to go on a hike here in the Territory. And ambiguous loss of this person who disappears. We won't say too much more than that. There's a couple of local celebs in it, people you will recognise. And it just sounds like, I was going to say it sounds like a lot of fun. It sounds super interesting and a lot of fun, but also I feel like I'm going to come away from it just thinking a little bit more deeply about what loss and grief means.
0: If that's the case, I think we've done our job well.
1: That's what you want?
0: Yeah, absolutely.
1: All right, well, break a leg.
0: Thanks. Thanks, Lorella.
1: Very shortly, Territory Grandstands, Kenny Vowles in to talk up what is happening for the rest of the weekend. And the big reveal, I've got a number of answers in for the Who the Bloody Hell Am I quiz. I will tell you the answer shortly.

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0: Territory Grandstand with Kenny Vowles. Now, before we go any further to talk about the fabulous Sister City Cup that's happening this weekend at Merara, have you seen the Norwegian fans at the World Cup doing their little row situation?
5: How good is it?
0: It's hilarious.
5: Erling.
0: Do you think it's going to catch on?
5: It's huge. I mean, the Vikings, they're just, it's just so good just being led by their best player, and they're playing England, so semi-final spot on the cards. Norway, you know, it'll be a great game. England should win it, but yeah, the Viking, you know, the Canberra Raiders do it. American sides do it, but it all comes back from the, obviously the Vikings. It's just brilliant. You got the, you know, the haka and
0: yeah,
5: and then it's just so inspirational. You can't, because it's just your heartbeat. You know, the boom, row. But it's such a...
0: I love the
5: fact
0: that...
5: It's great to watch.
0: The World Cup is obviously about the gameplay, but I'm loving the fact that the fans are now getting a bit of action as well, with the cameras panning over to them for each country and they're doing their thing. But this sea of red and everybody's rowing, it's gorgeous.
5: Can I tell you how sports collide? So you might have seen some Australians over there watching the World Cup, obviously. They go to a Major League Baseball game. An old guy hits a home run. Aussie catches it in the Aussie catches the ball. Boom! Thank you very much. I'll just put that in the skyrocket. Thank you for coming. Literally, just fantastic
0: that
5: scenes.
0: Is gold.
5: And then there's another match in the Major League Baseball, and it's all quiet, and the pitch is just about to go, and a guy just screams out, "Go! Go! Go!" He's all by himself, no crowd. He's watching the soccer.
0: He's watching the soccer.
5: And he's like in the front row. And he just screams out, "Go, go, go." Just puts his arm up. He's the only guy in the whole stadium.
0: Silence.
5: Celebrating at the baseball. Yeah, it was brilliant.
0: And everyone's sort of looking at him going,
5: "Yeah, okay. Yeah, America's
0: good
5: out. America, we try to cheat.
0: Let's not talk about that."
5: Yeah, we try to cheat. Let's just call it for it is. Try to cheat. Still happened. But yeah, how about your Collingwood?
0: How about that? Four games in a row, winning by a hair's breadth last night, 4 points.
5: They were brilliant. Not
0: Excuse
5: really.
0: Excuse me for having a fake tooth and feeling a little bit one-eyed.
5: I'm just telling you.
0: I have got a fake tooth. Can you see that's actually quite
5: good? No, you've done good dentistry.
0: Thank you.
5: I talked to Brashy in the mornings from Alice Springs, and there's a lady that always texts in because she's a huge Collingwood fan. And she was in Nullarbor today, so, yeah, she texts in, go the hot pies.
0: The hot pies.
5: Yes.
0: Boom.
5: Yeah, but sitting seventh. They were ninth. Yeah. They're sitting seventh. They're making a run. There's only, it's around 18 or 25, Lorella, so seven rounds left, or six for them. So we'll
0: cannot believe, I know I've said this a bazillion times since I've returned to the country, Frio on top. Like, how can a team that wears an anchor on its on its jersey?
5: And it's like the poor little cousin of West Coast, but it's like when the master, the apprentice becomes the master. They are outstanding. I mean, that was second versus first, first versus second on Thursday night, Frio versus Sydney. And I didn't watch the first half of the match, and I literally turned it over at half time, and it was 11 points. That's all. Didn't have a goal. Frio did not have a goal in the first half. And I thought Sydney have got the formula. They lost to GWS the week before Frio. They're only the second loss. And then 15 goals, five for the rest of the half.
0: What does that tell you, though, about basically just tipping over halfway through the season, how good the footy is, the level from everybody?
5: From everybody, but just Frio next. That Sydney are probably, I say, a game or so in front of everybody else. And then Frio, after that performance, you don't kick 11 points in the first half against Sydney or against any side, AFL side, and then end up winning, kicking 111 for the game. They kicked 100 points in the second half.
0: That's crazy.
5: 15 goals, five they kicked. It was crazy. It was. It really was. And Sydney stood up, you know, Errol Goulden, 30 disposals, but Caleb Strong, 28. Murphy Reid, outstanding, but Frio, wherever they look, and they're breaking records. I think the real moment for me with them was about 3 weeks ago. They played Gold Coast, Lorella, and The last time they played, they lost by a point in the knockout semi last year, and that was the moment I went, if are you a real premiership, you're going to come out, and they've just kept going. They've only lost two games. I've never seen a side dominate, and I'm sure they have over the years. But yeah, Fremantle, wherever you look, even Coxie scoring goals. You know, the big Texan, he's Frio got a game and he's kicking goals. It's just outstanding. So wherever they look and coming down, only scoring 11 points and then coming and scoring 15 goals, ending up 15-20-21-111 to 10-13-73. Mm. It was crazy.
0: Poetry in motion, that's what it is. So yeah. What have you got coming up after 11?
5: Yeah, we're good. We're talking to our expert, Michael Vukulos, on the World Cup. We go down to Central Australia. We talk to Will Regan around Central Australian Footy League and the community footy. And Lorella, nice one. We're catching up with Jeff Hunnam from ice hockey because the ice hockey, junior ice hockey championships were on last weekend or the weekend before up in Darwin. So we're going to get him on. And then we're going to Gray Morris, the former NT News sports editor, about all things cricket. And we're also catching up with Thoroughbreds Racing NT CEO Andrew O'Toole.
0: Oh, giddy up.
5: Giddy up around the Darwin Cup.
0: Yes.
5: That's what's going on. And Matt Stevens, our regular sports historian, the topic today, last week we talked about the Catherine Ruse in 1998 pulled out of the competition. And so this week's topic is distance and demographics impacting territory sport. That's what the topic is in our sports historian segment, which is very, very popular, Lorella.
0: I believe you. Kenny Vowles with you, ABC Grandstand, from 11 o'clock. Cheers for that.
5: Thank you.
0: It's 22:11. My name's Lorella Cousins with you for the next 20 minutes or so. Very shortly, the big reveal. Who is going to be taking home the Viking funeral double pass? I have been asking you some tricky questions. How about we go through them again? What do you reckon?
6: Who the bloody hell am I?
0: I was born in 1965, growing up in Melbourne. I came to national prominence alongside John Frawley. I turned professional in 1982. I had a huge professional number of achievements throughout the world in the 80s. In 1986, I had emergency appendix operation, but still managed to make my obligations in my profession in the United Kingdom. The crowning moment of my career was in 87, when I defeated the world number one in my profession. I also started a tradition. I climbed into the stands to celebrate with my families, and others have since celebrated in the same way. I continued on the circuit on and off through the mid-90s, but a series of injuries on my Achilles and my knees and my back prevented me from recapturing my best form. Since my retirement, I live in London. I work as a TV commentator. I also opened an academy on the Gold Coast. I've got two kids with my Norwegian girlfriend in my 20s. I also have twin boys from my Brazilian model friend, girlfriend, in the early 2000s. Who the bloody hell am I? Here's some thinking music for you. Dream Police, Cheap Trick.

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4: Who the bloody hell am I?
0: All right, let's go through this one more time. Born in 1965, growing up in Melbourne, coming to national prominence alongside John Frawley, going pro in 1982. Lots of professional achievements in the 80s. Had an emergency operation in 86, but still managed to meet those professional obligations in the UK. Crowning moment was in 87, defeating the world's number one. Starting a tradition, climbing into the stands at Wimbledon to celebrate with their family. And other players have since celebrated in the same way. Continuing on the circuit throughout the 90s, then had a series of injuries. Retiring in the 90s, living in London, working as a TV commentator and opening a number of academies on the Gold Coast. Couple of kids with one girlfriend and then twin boys with another partner. Can tell you, Julian Stewart Park, it is not Kylie Minogue. G'day to Tim in Coolalinga. It is not Ash Barty. Curly and Woolner, who is it, my friend?
5: It is Pat Cash.
0: You are absolutely 100% correct. I didn't know about Pat Cash jumping into the stands at Wimbledon, apparently because they're all quite tough in Irish there and very strict with their rules. And so this Aussie fellow jumping into the stands when he won Wimbledon in 87 was just unheard of. I've got a little bit of it.
6: The Wrestle Champion. I'd never seen that before, but that's a marvellous moment for him. And there's father with him, and wife, and all the family, all the family.
0: Yeah.
6: Coach Ian Barclay, and finally, Anna Britt there.
0: Yeah, so there he is in the stands, cuddling all his family to celebrate that win, which is super cute. Yes. And then I don't think he really won too much after that because then he got all these terrible injuries. Do you follow the tennis at all, Curly?
5: Yes. I went to Wimbledon in 78, actually.
0: Oh,
5: so
0: true.
5: I do remember. Yes.
0: True.
5: So it was really cool. My sister and I, it was fantastic.
0: Did you have strawberries and cream?
5: Yes.
0: Isn't that a thing?
5: It is, but I think... I know that the gin and tonics were too, but I've always been a beer girl. So.
0: Oh, good on you. Good
5: yes,
0: on you.
5: Yes.
0: And I feel like there was some controversy still about Wimbledon rules about the girls and the boys, the players have to wear white. It's just you cannot.
5: Yes.
0: And the women have to wear skirts, not allowed to wear shorts.
5: Yes. And, you know, that I guess it's just something that people haven't really questioned since. That's just Wimbledon sort of thing.
0: It's ridiculous, isn't it?
5: Was like, well, I'd already complained when I was a high school student having to wear skirts as a girl, and why can't we wear pants? But anyway,
0: you know what?
5: Changed now.
0: My nieces go to the school I went to, which was a very strict Catholic school, and they're allowed to wear pants and they don't have to wear the blazer or the tie anymore. And I'm like, how is it that these things have changed? The nuns used to make us kneel, and if our skirts didn't hit the floor, we were sent home.
5: Yes.
0: True story.
5: Yes. I was often sent home because I determined and actually wore the long pants like the guys had. And my mother would say, you'll get sent home again. I went, I know. But we eventually got there.
0: Oh, that's hilarious. Yeah, so anyway, you are the winner and this means you get
5: cool.
0: The double pass. Now, my understanding is that you've got a friend visiting.
5: Well, yes, up here at the moment for another weeks, yes.
0: Oh, wow. Is this their first time for the dry?
5: Yes. Yes, ever. So, and we were talking about Viking funerals, and I said, haven't you heard of it? It's fantastic. And she thought I was a bit crazy, but anyway, now she'll get to know.
0: Curly, not only is she going to think you're crazy, she's going to think majority of the people in the top end are fairly nuts because, you know, they get my co-conspirator for weekends, Gay, was telling me they get up to like 1,500 to 2,000 people. Like, Dyna Beach Cruising Yacht Club ain't that big.
5: I've been going there since 90s, you know, like, and I'm thinking it's just getting bigger by the year, like crazy big. But, yeah, it's quite a memorable night. And they put an amazing effort, just gets bigger and better.
0: And you're going to have to wear something appropriate. You're going to have to wear furs, for goodness sake.
5: Well, I've made a few outfits before, but, well, I won't say the brand name, but there's a store locally that as you walk in, it's full of all Viking stuff. And I thought, what? It's even affected the, you know, local retailers. So, yeah.
0: Well, have fun at it. If you, by chance, remember, could you take a photo of you and your friend dressed up as a little giggle for me? I'd love that.
5: Cool.
0: Thank you. I'm going to whack you on hold so that we can sort out getting the tickets to you. What are you doing for the rest of your Saturday?
5: Oh, chilling. I always have my little luxury visit to the hairdressers, head massage and chill out. Yes.
0: Sounds great.
5: Yes.
0: All right. I'll leave you to it. Have a lovely Saturday. Bye, Curly.
5: Thank you. Bye.
0: You're on ABC Local Radio. So good to be with you on your Saturday. Yeah, if you're going to the Viking funeral, send me a photo. I'd love to see what you're going to wear. A little earlier, talking about Jutbullah Trail, which is a play that is going on at Brownsmart next weekend about someone who goes missing from a group whilst traversing the 5-day hike. Someone on the text says, I previously worked in the missing person space. Ambiguous loss is such a complex topic. The emotion around missing is just as complex as the cases themselves. Jutbullah sounds very interesting. Hopefully can get to the show. Yeah, ambiguous loss is interesting. And I was explaining how being at Edith Falls whilst there was this massive search going on about 10 years ago for this fellow who was driving solo around the country. And just next to our camp was his truck and his all his cooking gear, his annex, and he just disappeared. And I felt really emotional about it. I felt really sad. And we're all out looking for this person. There were police divers searching for his remains. And that was ambiguous loss. I felt upset. I felt grief, but I couldn't really place it because I don't even know this person. They're a total stranger. So it will be interesting to see what the play is like. I'm definitely going to go along. Well done to a number of people who text in. You got it right. Chris in Coconut Grove, you can go around feeling like a complete legend today because you got it right. Sylvia in Humpty Doodly Doo Doo Doo. Nanny from Howard Springs, Russell, Joe and Virginia in Mataranka. You're all legends today. Well done to Tim for having a crack and Julian Stewart Park. And thank you to Curly who's going to have knees up at the Viking funeral. Coming up to the news at 11 o'clock. This is Split Ends. I got you.

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0: Coming up to the news at 11 o'clock. Territory Grandstand with you on the other side of the news. Thanks so much for hanging. I'll be back with you from 10 o'clock tomorrow morning. Now, starting a new thing tomorrow at around 10:30, love. I haven't sort of landed on any other topic, I mean, title for it, so I'm going to go with love. It's a one-on-one chat with someone about love. It's not necessarily always going to be about romantic love. Could be about self-love. Could be about enduring love. It could be about love of an instrument or love of your dog. So you're going to meet a number of Territorians and their deep and abiding love. Tomorrow you're going to meet Sister Anne Gardner. She's been with the Catholic Church since she was 18 years old, over 70 years. And she's going to talk about her love of Jesus. Hard to wrap your head around if you're an agnostic or an atheist. If you're a religious person, you might get it. So that's tomorrow. Right now, it's news time.
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8: Good morning, Sally Bothroyd with ABC News. Iran is denying that it asked to continue talks with the United States as US President Donald Trump declares the ceasefire between the two countries is over. Ali Crew reports.
9: Iran's foreign ministry says Tehran is not seeking further negotiations with the US, but has allowed a visit by a Qatari delegation working as a mediator. Mr. Trump had announced he'd agreed to continue the negotiations after a request from Tehran, but stressed the ceasefire deal was over. It follows a week of renewed conflict between the two sides after several commercial ships came under fire in the Strait of Hormuz. That saw the US retaliate with strikes on Iranian targets, while Iran hit American military positions in the Gulf states. Mediators Qatar and Pakistan are both calling for diplomacy as they try to revive the memorandum of understanding reached in June.
8: Residents of a village in southern Spain are fleeing their homes as a massive wildfire burns in the region. The blaze has already left at least 12 people dead after tearing through a mountain town in Almeria province. Another 23 people are missing, with residents facing an impossible choice: shelter in place or take their chances and run. This man says it was an extremely fast-moving fire.
10: Con un susto que no veas tú, que no me llegó la camisa al cuerpo.
11: It gave me a right fright. I didn't even have time to react. It happened so fast. The fire was like a Formula One car.
8: Satellite pictures show Typhoon Barbie is getting closer to Taiwan and could hit the island nation in the coming hours. The system is roughly the width of France and has been sweeping across the Pacific towards East Asia, putting a number of nations on high alert. At least 15 people have already been killed in the Philippines, where it also battered the Northern Marianas, where a public health emergency has been declared. The typhoon is expected to dump a huge amounts of rain on Taiwan and parts of Japan before making landfall in southeastern China. Back home, the head of one of Australia's largest Indigenous legal services says the NT government does not like scrutiny of its policies. The comments from NAJA Chief Executive Ben Grimes follow the resignation of the NT Children's Commissioner Charlena Musk, who says she was sidelined by the government during the development of its child protection reforms. Mr. Grimes says the government's processes are flawed.
12: Scrutiny, accountability, robust debate is seen as a hindrance to good decision-making rather than an asset to good decision-making. Good governance and good decisions rely on this type of transparency, scrutiny and debate.
8: The Minister for Child Protection, Robin Carl, has rejected Ms Musk's claims, saying her staff have met with the Commissioner's office every month. A shark expert from Charles Darwin University says the reported increase in sharks on the Daly River may be due to the

0: Marine ecologist Dr. Joni Pinney Fitzsimmons says it's a good thing that there's lots of sharks in the river.
1: We had huge flooding events early in the year, and so what that could be doing is increasing the productivity. So we get a lot of runoff. It could be improving sort of bait and different prey of sharks. So we could be seeing a little bit of an uptick because of that.
0: In cricket news, Nathan Lyon is confident he'll make a return to the Australian side when Australia meets Bangladesh for a test match in Darwin next month. Lyon has had an extended period in rehab with a hamstring injury that required surgery, but says he's made a good recovery. Darwin hasn't hosted international test cricket since 2004, and Nathan Lyon says the team is looking forward to it.
2: We're very excited to get up here and get stuck into what becomes a pretty busy schedule for us, but first test match back here in 22 years, it's pretty special, yeah.
0: The Wallabies will be looking to avoid a sixth straight loss when they take on France in Brisbane as part of the Nations Championship later today. The match comes a week after the Wallabies lost to Ireland by 2 points in a thriller in Sydney. Australia has made two changes to its starting lineup. Declan Meredith will make his international debut at fly half. ABC News.
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5: It's Saturday. The weather's beautiful. There's so much on around Darwin this weekend. What's to complain about, KB?
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6: Yeah, thank you for joining us, Kenny Vowles, in the Darwin studio, 105.7, live across the Northern Territory. Thank you so much for joining us. Cora's not with us. Gay's looking after us in the producer's studio. So we'll just get through the sport. But lots on the show this afternoon or this morning. Of course, we're going to speak to Michael Voukalos around the World Cup soccer. Spain and who we got? France in the semi-final. Spain 2-1 over Belgium. We'll hear more from Michael Voukalos. Get a wrap and a preview of the semis. Of course, England are playing Norway over the weekend for the other semi-final spot. Then we're going down to Central Australia to talk to Will Regan about the Central Australian Footy League. We're going to go to Jeff Hunnam, the Darwin or the Junior Ice Hockey Championships. That's right, Ice Hockey Championships in Darwin a couple of weekends ago. We're going to catch up with Jeff Hunnam. We go to former NT News sports editor Gray Morris around all things cricket. And we're going to go Darwin Cup Carnival with Andrew O'Toole. But before that, normally, usually, always, I would go to Cairo. But today, I'm flying solo. Well, Gay's in the back and she goes, please do not let me talk about sport. So I'll just run through the weekends. Well, Thursday, Friday, AFL results and then NRL and then NRLW. Starting off with Thursday's round 18 AFL match, Frio versus Sydney. You know, Frio only scored 11 points in the first quarter. End up winning 15-21, 1-1-1. That's 100 points in the second half to Sydney's 10-13-73. Outstanding, Caleb Sarong again, Murphy Reid, Sydney's Errol Goulden, 30 disposals. But, yeah, Frio were outstanding. Our 38-point win in the end at, well, in Perth. And then last night, Lorella's jumping on the Collingwood. She's a huge Collingwood fan. And they won their fourth straight last night by 4 points over North Melbourne. They desperately needed that win, North Melbourne. But Collingwood, four in a row by 4 points. Of course, if Collingwood winning, the Dacos name pops up. But this week it's Josh Dacos, 33 disposals, game high 33 disposals. And his brother Nick, 28 disposals and one goal. And then you had Dan McStay with 3 goals, Lipinski, Membry, and they got 2, and Nick Larkey and Paul Curtis got 3 for North Melbourne. Today's matches, you've got St Kilda, 12th place St Kilda versus the 15th place Port Adelaide. That's at 12:45, and that'll be the broadcast match on ABC, so please stay tuned. Of course, St Kilda coming off a 67-point win over Essendon last weekend. And Port Adelaide, a 21-point win over North Melbourne. Both sides desperately need this, 12th and 15th on the ladder. That's at 12:45.

0: broadcast game. Then GWS versus Geelong at 3:45. And then you've got Carlton versus Hawthorn, MCG 7:05 tonight. Will Carlton go 8 in a row? I'm not sure, but the Hawks certainly played had a fantastic season so far, sitting third on the ladder. They did go down to down to Melbourne last week by 35 points. So and of course Carlton had a 2-point win over Richmond. In the other match on Saturday or today, Adelaide versus Gold Coast, 7:40, Adelaide Oval. Cannot wait for this match. 25-point win over Adelaide. Adelaide had over West Coast last week, and then the Gold Coast just went down to Collingwood. So they both want to bounce back, especially Gold Coast. Adelaide want to continue winning to try and secure a top four spot. And then on Sunday, we've got the Western Bulldogs versus West Coast at 12:40. Melbourne versus Richmond at 2:45 at the MCG. And you've got Brisbane, Essendon, with the bias. So I'm pretty happy with that as an Essendon fan. But Brisbane after that great win last week. Moving on to the NRLW, we had Thursday night, we had the Brisbane versus Cronulla, and the powerhouse that is Brisbane in NRLW, 22-16. That familiar name to Mika Upton, 3 tries. It was 12-4 at half time, and then Brisbane just dominated. But well done to Cronulla. They stuck with them. Brisbane look like favourites up with Sydney in NRLW. It's only round two. Today's matches, Cowboys versus West Tigers at 12:15. Canterbury versus Titans at 2:45. And then we've got Sydney versus Newcastle at 4:45. In the NRL, it's round 19 of 27 on last night. West Tigers hosted New Zealand. New Zealand back to winning form, 32-6. Alefiano Khan Pereira, outstanding, 2 tries. And then today's matches, we have the Dolphins versus Cronulla at 2:30. Canterbury versus Canberra at 5 p.m. And then 7:05 this evening, Sydney versus Parramatta, which I will be watching. And then Sunday's matches, South versus Newcastle, Manly versus Cowboys, and Melbourne versus Titans, with the Bronx, Penrith and St. George having the bye. I forgot what it was like to do the sport straight after. Now I've been doing it straight away, but it's fantastic. I hope Kyra's getting better. She's a bit crooked today, but we might have her back tomorrow. But what we're going to do next is move on to Michael Vukulos, who, as you know, is our round ball soccer expert, and for us is an absolute legend around anything to do with soccer. Michael Vukulos is next.
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0: Thank you for joining us this morning. I turned my microphone on. I just had to do a bit of off-air coughing. Michael Vukulos, how are you? You still waking up, or you've ready for a late night?
5: Yeah, it's a bit of both. It was a early morning get up, but ready to do it all again tomorrow. The good news is we've actually isolated what one of the World Cup semi-finals will be. Yesterday, France successful over Morocco, winning 2-0. They weren't too troubled in that, but really, I can't fault Morocco. Pretty much any team coming up against France will sort of be shown up that way, just how deep this French team is, and I have them as favourites for the tournament. But challenging them in the semi-final will probably be, in my opinion, the team most likely to beat them, if there is a team, and that's Spain. Spain were able to win 2-1, today, the winning goal coming late on from Mikel Merino. Now, Merino, so just a little bit of a backstory with him. He actually becomes, believe it or not, the first ever player in World Cup history with multiple knockout stage game-winning goals as a substitute. So he doesn't often start for Spain. They run quite deep like France. But he's come on late the last two games, scoring the only goal against Portugal to get through in the round of 16 and scoring the second goal in the 2-1 win today. And it was a remarkable performance, and it also proved something that I've been thinking about a bit, where coming into a World Cup, as good as it is to have players that have been informed for their team throughout the season, often it's good to have a few very skilled players that are fresh. Now, unfortunately for Marino, he played, he got injured round about beginning of the year for Arsenal, missed most of their title charge in, but was fit for the last game. But in having broken that foot, it's been a bit of a blessing in that he's come into this tournament fresh, the foot's fully healed up, and he's been a remarkable substitute for Spain, coming on late, scoring winning goals.
0: Yeah, fantastic. What I've really noticed, Michael, just not watching a lot of matches, that this last couple of just that standard, of course, the intensity has always been there, but just the skill level, the exact passes, one little mistake, you know, change over and the game's over. Really gone away from a negative approach. I think, you know, like, as I remember you telling us, you don't want to lose the first match. So everybody was quite defensive, you know, get out with a draw if you can, but don't lose the match. But now it's completely turned around.
5: Oh, absolutely, Kenny. And it's a bit like if you're watching a Cricket World Cup, when you get to the semi-final stage, you really have the cream of the crop, the best sides playing, the team with the best skills, and it really is whoever shows up on the day and makes the best of the conditions and what's in front of them will be the team that wins. And that's why sort of quarterfinals onwards, you're going to see some really quality games of football here. Coming up tomorrow morning at 6:30, Norway-England. I really can't call that either way. England, going into the tournament, you might have made them slight favourites, but they've got a couple of their best players carrying a little bit of injury, and the worry is that England will be relying too heavily on Jude Bellingham and Harry Kane, who've done so great for them. But sort of that next tier of players in Declan Rice, Bukayo Saka, and a few of the others, they've had long seasons for their club teams, and they're starting to feel some of those injuries. They're not moving as well as they have, but this Norway team, are a remarkable team. The way they play as a team, led by Erling Haaland, of course, he gets all the headlines. Captain Martin Ødegaard, creating a lot of assists. I think he had over 100 successful passes out of his 108 passes in the game against Brazil. For me, he was a man of the match in that game where they beat Brazil. I just think this Norway team plays with such passion as a team, and I think they're going to have to lean on that team spirit to get through against this England side that probably runs a little bit deeper, but I really can't call a winner in that game. And then tomorrow, a little bit later, 10:30 in the morning, Argentina-Switzerland. Now, I feel like Argentina need to win this game within the first 90 minutes if they want to win the World Cup. They've had a last couple of rounds. They've really had to go into the red zone to pull something out to win against Egypt. They were found themselves two goals down with about 10 minutes to go, ended up winning 3-2. Now, you can't keep going to the well. You need to actually have a couple of easier games, or not easy games, but you've got to be able to win within 90 minutes, I think, at least in a couple of the games, so that you don't make it to the final running on fumes. So they need to really be able to win their quarterfinal and potentially a semi-final against Norway or England without having to go to penalties or extra time, because we've spoken about Lionel Messi, 38, 39 years, whatever he is. He, as great as he is, the one thing that he can't do is continue to play 120 minutes. He really needs to be playing 90 minutes, even if he doesn't have the defensive duties where the other members of the team sort of do a lot of the defensive running for him. You really don't want your team to be doing so much gut running for 120 minutes at a time. You need to get it over and done with in 90 minutes. But Switzerland is such a great team. They're compact. They take whatever's given to them and they make the most of their chances. So Argentina will want to be at their best, but at their best, they should probably have too much for Switzerland, I'd imagine.
0: Yeah, look, Mike, I got a couple of texts through, and Alison up here and the top end asking for a score for the Spain and France match. What do you think?
5: I would imagine it being a tight contest. It wouldn't surprise me if it was a 1-0 France or 2-1 France, but I can also see a world in which Spain keeps a hold of the ball, just tries to limit France's chances and potentially sneaks a 1-0 win. But this has got all the hallmarks of potentially going into extra time or even penalties. But I would imagine it'll either just be France by the odd goal, or a score draw going to penalties. So maybe 1-1 or 2-2 going to penalties. That's how tight I see it, simply because of Spain's ability to hold and retain the ball. They'll think of that as their best way to limit French chances. They won't want to give France any more than, say, 40% of the ball. Spain will be attempting to control, at least have the ball for 60% of the time, or at least make sure that it's contentious, that they can test the ball and don't give France opportunities to score.
0: Yeah, looking forward. You'd be a brave person to not have France in the final. They are just playing outstanding footy, aren't they?
5: Absolutely, and the depth they have as well, Kenny. The likes of being able to pull some of the wingers and the forwards off the bench that would be playing for any other side, like Bradley Barkla, for example. Electric pace, great finishing, and he can't get into the starting team. They inject him into the team if they need a goal, sort of 60, 65 minutes in, against tired defenders, and he's just got electric pace, and it's really, really special. Just the depth. It's one thing is the great 11 they put out, but it's also the 7 or 8 excellent players that are sitting on the bench waiting to come on against tired players as well.
0: Yeah, brilliant. Anything else, Michael?
5: Just some Socceroos news to finish up with. Midfielder Paul Okon-Ensler looks like he'll be signing for German Bundesliga club FC Cologne. So it's great to see a few of the Socceroos winning opportunities at European clubs.
6: Yeah, brilliant, Michael.
0: You got any local footy?
5: Well, you did mention some of the local footy last week in terms of the partnership between Darwin Olympic and some of the sides in Victoria. I can tell you that the coach, John Suckness, for the Olympic team has previously worked a bit in Victoria recently. So he's creating some of those pathways with Olympic, with some of those Victorian sides. A bit of Heidelberg was one mentioned, who've got a great history in the Victorian League. So it's great to see when some of the local teams can build connections with some of the interstate teams as well, and create new pathways for some of the local talent as well. So it's great to see.
0: Yeah, well done, Michael. We'll speak tomorrow and... I just love World Cups. I mean, Australia winning the Women's World Cup, T20 Cricket World Cup, and yeah, just watching the skill level, and what I'm really been really impressed with is the umpire or refereeing being precise and exact, and as you'd imagine, you know, the best in the world are there officiating the matches.
5: Yeah, absolutely, and credit to them. It is a difficult job. So many people are saying, oh, it's a conspiracy whenever their teams don't win, but like with the teams themselves, when we get to the quarterfinal, the semi-final stage, we really are seeing some of the best officiating teams out there, and they're doing a great job because they're allowing the players themselves to decide the games and the great moments. We're not looking at dubious penalties or sendings off or things like that. If we can keep it focused on the talent that's on the pitch, that's all that we want.
0: And Michael, just how the World Cup transmits across the world in different platforms. Last night I was woken up by, I thought somebody was playing the World Cup, it's a red card, but it was actually a dance song where they've incorporated, that is a red card, number 4, you're out. And I was like, oh, I said, somebody's getting in. And then I realised, so straight away they've turned it into a song. Somebody, it's quite, you know, it's quite smart and well done, but I just thought all the World Cup followers, everybody's staying up. Oh, look, I'm going to do something, get the creative juices flowing, and we're well done. So now there's a song coming out, unofficial dance anthem it is now apparently, but you'll have to have a listen to it, mate. Not really my calibre of music, but we'll get it on the playlist sometimes. All right, I'll speak tomorrow, Michael. Thank you very much.
5: Cheers. Thanks so much, Kenny. Much appreciated.
0: Yeah, we're so thankful for having Michael every weekend coming on and, just giving his inside knowledge and his world view of soccer and especially your football and in a World Cup is so vital for us. We'll change the pace next. We're going to go to Thoroughbreds Racing NT CEO Andrew O'Toole. We'll see what's happening in the Darwin Cup Carnival.
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3: You're listening to Territory Grandstand with Kenny Vowles.
0: Yeah, thank you for joining us live from the Darwin studio across the territory. Andrew O'Toole, Thoroughbreds Racing NTCO, welcome.
9: Yes, good morning, Kenny.
0: Yeah, how's it all going?
9: Fantastic, mate. Been a big first week. Obviously, day one of the carnival was last Saturday, the Guineas Day, and then we had Ladies' Day on Wednesday, and then we back up again today for Asian United Food Service Chief Minister's Cup Day. So day three today, and a really good card of racing awaits us.
0: What are the main races? What are the big tips, and how many interstate jockeys, how many interstate horses we got here, trainers?
9: Lots. the big race today, Ken's the Chief Minister's, as I say. This is always a key lead up to the Darwin Cup in 3 weeks' time. I think the last 25 runnings of the Chief Minister's, 10 of the winners have gone on to win the Darwin Cup in the same year. So it's a really good pointer. We've got a number of horses having their first start in Darwin today for this campaign. Number one, Casino 17. He's a former Perth Cup winner and Eclipse Stakes winner. So he's won about 1.6 million in stakes, and he's here today having his first go. Of course, Hadouken, who won the Cup for the last 2 years, he's back today after a very good run in the Rowan Cup, in which he ran third a fortnight ago. Peter Rowe will train some at the Gold Coast. We have Stormageddon from South Australia, former WA horse who's got plenty of talent. And then, of course, we've got the great mare Dakota Lee, the Territory's own, trained by Terry Gillette and to be ridden by his daughter Dakota. And she won the Rowan Cup a fortnight ago. And she's stepping up to the 1,600 metres today, Kenny, for the very first time. Mm. So that in itself is very interesting.
0: Yeah, interesting. I had to drop my partner off at Ladies' Day. It seemed pretty successful.
9: Big day, ladies.
0: I dropped off, but I also say I had to pick her up as well. So I know it was a good day for a lot of people.
9: My word. No, it was a very good crowd out there. The Darwin Turf Club team of doing a good job putting everything in place for the carnival. It's a big undertaking. 8 days of racing over a tick over 4 weeks. So today is day three, as I mentioned, and then we have a few days quiet before next Saturday, and it's Ladbrokes NT Derby Day next Saturday.
0: Oh, brilliant. What's been the standout, Andrew? I know all the preparation you have to do beforehand, but is it all looking smooth and another successful carnival, of course?
9: So far, so good, Kenny. I mean, horse racing is one of those games where, you know, it's a dangerous game, let's face it. It's fantastic when everything goes according to plan. So far, so good. Two very good days of racing to date. But we've got another six to go. Got to get my maths right. A lot of work goes into it. It's not just an ordinary race day. There's a lot of work goes in, and by a lot of people. Obviously, all the team at the Darwin Turf Club, my team at Thoroughbred Racing NT. So lots goes into it, and you just got to keep your fingers crossed that everything is all right on the day.
0: Yeah, I mean, the reality is, Andrew, to everybody, it's an event every weekend, isn't it? Like, it's you know, you've got all the catering, all the tents going on. I said Ladies' Day, the huge events. And I just say, Fanny Bay's looking amazing. It's absolutely looking tip-top, world-class.
9: And at this time of the year, Ken, obviously we're used to it and we love it, the dry season. But obviously the visitors that come to the territory for this time of the year, they relish in our beautiful dry season weather, and obviously the horses thrive in it as well. And you get interstate riders here that love coming to the territory. Richard Bensley from New South Wales, he hadn't ridden here for 20 years, and he's come and he rode the feature race winner on Ladies' Day, won on rematch for Chris Nash, and won a race last week. So he's loving it. He's got his wife and kids up here and having a ball.
0: Yeah, brilliant. I've always walked down Mendel Beachway, and always know carnival times coming up because the horses swimming in the mornings, those sort of things. So it's just great to see. Yeah. And just so many people around. It is so good for the territory. But we'll catch up next week and get a preview and a wrap of the carnival as well. But I really appreciate your time, Andrew.
9: No problem at all, Kenny. Pleasure.
0: Nothing. That was Andrew O'Toole's Thoroughbreds Racing. I always get stuck on that Thoroughbreds. Thoroughbreds Racing NTC.

0: CEO, always available for us. So, yeah, always thank Andrew for his time. And, yeah, if you're not up to anything, Darwin Cup Carnival's on. It's an event. You just go in there to watch the horses or get dressed up and go and have a day out. That you don't have to lose any money. Just go and enjoy the event. Next, there's somebody looking at me with a Queensland cap on. I told him to get it off and throw it in the bin. It's Cameron Hughes from NRLNT. I think we're going to discuss New South Wales win and then local rugby league next.
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0: That's very kind of you, Craig.
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0: Yeah. I better turn your mic on and turn mine off.
5: Morning, Kenny.
0: I always get a bit embarrassed when they play the sting of Gray talking about me.
5: Sounds like Ken Vowles back in his day.
0: And straight away my back, my hamstrings just start tinging and hurting. But Cameron Hughes, thanks for coming in from NRLNT. Of course, let's start with State of Origin.
5: You had to wear the cap, Kenny. You and Kyra a hard time for the last few weeks. Yeah. And that's part of the banter, isn't it, of State of Origin, that whoever was going to be victorious, you've got the bragging rights.
0: I think
5: rights
0: she sent
5: over
0: me a text saying, if he wears that cap, kick him out. No, she didn't. No, we love it. Yeah, what a match. What a match. I mean, you know, as a rugby league follower, lover, first 20 minutes, you're in trouble here.
5: I reckon we go back and grab the audio from last week, Kenny, because I think I said, one, I'm nervous, and two, the selection of Bradman Best and Liam Martin, and how good were they for the Blues? They just, and I said last week, they've got a bit of mongrel in their game, and not in a penalty sense. They just bring it when they play, particularly in the Origin Arena, and I thought Liam Martin, his line speed, he was all over Walker. He just made his presence known. And then Bradman Best, you know, he scored that try. A little bit of controversy around the try.
0: A lot of controversy. We were playing volleyball.
5: Yeah, but that was the same piece of turf where he scored that try only, two seasons ago. Yeah. He's such a powerful runner of the football. And your man, Payne Haas, his work rate, but his offloads were second to none. He was offloading at will in State of Origin, which is the highest level of the game. And if you just do the maths, the rugby league math, 13 against 13, Payne Haas runs it up. They have to put three on him to bring him down. Yeah. So the Queensland's down to 10 in defence.
0: Yeah.
5: He gets the offload, and then so the second phase play is going up against 10 defenders, and that's the danger of Payne Haas. And as you've said before, he can go big minutes in the game as well.
0: I thought they took him off. I think he played 60 minutes. But with Payne Haas, you have a look. I counted until I sort of stopped. But three times, I reckon, only time they put him down on the ground. So he palmed off. He had a few offloads. Mm. But literally every tackle, he takes three or four. And he won't let him get him down. And he's ready. And then when they weren't expecting it, off comes the offload. But I thought for Noah Blake coming in,
5: off the bench,
0: he was just carbon copy. Just do what Payne's doing, and he did. He was fantastic.
5: Yeah, a little bit overawed in game one, wasn't he? But he found his mark in game three. He was sensational. Look, and for Queensland, I felt when we brought Rhys Walsh onto the field, it was almost he'd bottled up all this State of Origin energy because he didn't get to play game one. He was on the bench for game two and didn't get onto the field. He finally gets onto the field game three in the second half. And he really lifted Queensland. He was the spark that we needed.
0: You just know. I tell you what, I saw him run on and I turned around to the people I was watching with, my son and my partner, and I said, gee, he's bulked up. He looks a lot bigger than he was. And yeah, I looked up, he's put on 7 or 8 kilos of muscle. But the game just went to the next level.
5: It did.
0: First time, I tell you, watching it, I screamed out, he's not going to pass it for the first two. He hasn't had the ball.
5: Double pump and go himself.
0: Yeah, he's never going to pass it. He needs the ball, and he hasn't had it in State of Origin. Yeah. And I just thought, just give it to him every ball, because we're getting tired. Everybody's getting tired. And he is, I would have brought him on earlier. There you go. I would have brought him on earlier.
5: Queensland halves, I think, for the three games were exceptional. Look, Walker, game one and game two, he really dominated in that role. Munster's just state of origin through.

0: through and through, just so gritty. I thought Ponga and Walsh in that moment, that period that you're talking about, they were quite exceptional together. You know, both loved hands on the ball, both loved to run the footy, but they didn't get in each other's way. I thought it was quite an exciting passage of play.
1: I just, you know, I love Reece Walsh. I think he's great for the game. I mean, off-field stuff we get, but in reality, he's going to be a generational player. Look, you know, any side he goes to. But yeah, I would have brought him on a little bit earlier. I just thought, really, you know, tough move. Laurie Daly, this could be your last. I don't know if he's come out and said he's coaching again or not, but six changes. Bradman Best was just fantastic. I thought, I'm going to get his name wrong. Noah Katazi on the right wing was just so calm under
0: No
1: that.
0: longer need to
1: No
0: ask.
1: wonder, you always get it wrong, I'm telling you. And then
0: He finishes in our game at the end of season, so.
1: I listen to different people, and I keep getting it wrong, and I tell you, we have a bit of family stuff. We're sitting around, and I said, "Hey, what's that bloke's name again?" And no chance.
0: Look, I must say, when he came onto the scene for the Roosters a couple of seasons ago, I remember writing his name down and just practicing it over and over again, you know, because obviously I do a little bit of rugby league media, Nwanga Nituaze. But he's been exceptional for New South Wales. Great to see Cleary get the credit, long overdue credit, in the State of Origin arena. He's done everything in the game. And it's always tough to lose a series as a Queenslander, but I feel good for Laurie Daly because he absorbed tremendous amount of pressure, particularly from, you know, from the media and from his own Blues media. I thought, you know, that's where the criticism was largely coming from.
1: I thought it was tough.
0: So
1: I did.
0: Well done, Loz.
1: Yeah, I've watched a couple of interviews with him, and there's ABC have done a beautiful one in the morning, and I'm going to go home and watch it. And just because I think obviously a fantastic player, but just a great human and very smart, obviously rugby league brain. And to make those changes, come in, even I think the first four, they're like, Nathan Cleary didn't touch it. It all went to Moses. Moses, Moses, Moses, and then Cleary. I thought Moses played the best game he's played in State of Origin, the best partnership, him and Cleary.
0: And long kicking game.
1: Long. That was his boy, but... yeah, but I've just forgotten his name. The New South Wales forward. You mentioned the first guy. Just a machine.
0: Liam Martin.
1: Yeah. You know, you see a couple of big hits there.
0: It's next level, isn't he?
1: Yeah, same. But, yeah, I think more of Ponga and Reece Walsh in the last 15, 20 minutes would have been really tough footy. But anyway, well done, New South Wales. Now, local footy.
0: Yeah, let's head on to local footy. Look, last weekend was the Deadly Cup. Not sure if you made it out there, but about 2,000 spectators, 200 players. The Deadly Cup, the structure was, it was focused around junior footy this year. We've got the Territory All-Stars and the Indigenous All-Stars. So they clashed in the 14s boys, the 15 girls, the 16 boys, the 17 girls and the 18 boys. So great day of carnival footy. Last night it all kicked off at TRL Stadium. We saw pretty much a women's extravaganza last night. We saw two games, the Nightcliff Dragons 30 defeating the Litchfield Bears 16. This game is two on the ladder, the Dragons up against the third place Bears, 1 point separating them on the ladder. And look, the Dragons' big guns of Tamati, Misob, Risaku, Grant, they all shone through last night. So a well-earned win to the Dragons, and have really established themselves as the second-best team in the competition and the team closest to the Sisters. The Sisters, unfortunately, didn't get to take the field last night. The Sharks forfeited. That's the second forfeit by the Sharks against the Sisters this season. So we haven't seen those two teams clash. And the Palmerston Raiders, 26, defeated the South Darwin Rabbitohs, 8. The corresponding game back in the first lap around the draw. That was the game that the Bunnies won and broke that long drought.
1: That's right.
0: The Raiders got the chocolates last night, but the Bunnies, as always, plenty of heart, and they did really well. We had a game in the men's last night. Brothers, 50, the Sharks, 10. This is 1v2, Kenny.
1: Wow.
0: This is the gap between first place and second place on the ladder. Darwin Brothers.
1: What was that, 50 to 2?
0: 50 to 10.
1: 10.
0: 9 tries to 2. So exceptional performance from Brothers. They are just steamrolling through this season. as a rugby league lover, I get nervous for them the closer they get to the finals, because, you know, that concept of undefeated season starts getting talked about.
1: Yeah, starts coming in.
0: And that's pressure. That's pressure with a capital P.
1: And you just get...

0: And you can't help it when you're playing, because you're just going about and you're doing win. And then as you get close to the season, you know what always gets me, Cam? You know, looking back, and I've coached state sides now and Malaysian, you know, sides as well in cricket, that when you get to finals time, oh, let's go and train on Wednesday. We've been training Tuesday, Thursday, all week. We're doing really well. Blokes who want to do a bit more, go off and have a hit by themselves and do that individual preparation, whatever they need to be at their best peak performance on the day. But every year, oh, we're going to train Tuesday, Wednesday, Thursday, and then we're going to catch up Friday. I go to the movies Friday so I can totally not be up thinking about cricket all day. So I just literally want to put my head, you know, my mind to the side and watch some stupid diehard movie so I don't think about cricket and play my innings before. But we all do it.
1: Yeah.
0: And it's the same when you get no wins. I went through Southern District Cricket A grade all season undefeated. Lost the semi, lost the prelim, gone.
1: Well, it happened with Southern Districts, didn't it, in the footy last season? They came off the back of that premiership win, had that long run, and then eventually they had their loss. But I don't think it will happen to Brothers. Look, they could lose. I'm not saying that. But I don't think they'll panic in terms of their coaching department. Leon Cleal would have to be, if not the most experienced coach that we've got in the competition, a lot of experience, very, very measured, experienced coach. Two games today. 5 p.m. we've got Bears v Dragons. This is going to be the third place up against the fourth place, so that will be pretty exciting there. And the second game we've got is at 6:40, Bunnies up against the Raiders. Now, both the Bunnies and the Raiders outside the top four. We're talking about, you know, season on the line for those two teams. They got to win and somehow force their way into the game. So, be interesting to see if the Bunnies are able to fly their Go Boys in, because if they can, it could be a final hurrah for a final push, but we'll just have to wait and see. But they're both live stream as well.
0: And how'd you go NRLW 22-16 Brisbane versus Cronulla? Tamika Upton, three tries. I think she broke a record or something. I did hear something, but I'll verify that exactly what it is. But she scored three. I'm sure she was Newcastle to start, wasn't she?
1: And we've got Southwell there. We've got Brigginshaw still running around, like retired from the Origin Arena, but still running around for the Broncos. So, look, I'm surprised that there was only 6 points in this game.
0: Yeah, that's what Cronulla done a great job,
1: The Sharks really sit in that second echelon of teams, and I'm a big fan of their front rower, Ellie Johnston. You know, she plays for New South Wales. She is great through the centre.
0: Better
1: of the
0: with
1: field.
0: Age. She's the oldest State of Origin, I think 35.
1: Something like that?
0: Yeah, and just a machine. Brilliant. Brilliant.
1: But look, the Sharks, they did really well to hold Broncos to 22 points. But like you said, Tamika Upton, just three tries. And the halves of Brigginshaw and Southwell, they're quality.
0: They're the best around. And, of course, New Zealand, good win last night, 32-6 over West Tigers. They needed that, West Tigers. But New Zealand, still second.
1: Second place. We've seen this from the Warriors before, haven't we, where they have a really good season and then the pressure for them mounts really around finals time. But if they can maintain second position, they will earn themselves a home final.
0: Yeah.
1: And if they can get a home final, and they will play out in front of sold-out stadiums here on in at home, they'll be tough to beat. You know, to go over the ditch and play New Zealand on a home turf in front of a sold out crowd, you know, let's hope that they can stay in second position, because that's going to be huge. The Tigers, look, they had a great start to the season, didn't they? We're all talking up the Tigers. The sliders happened. I think they're down to 12th on the ladder now.
0: Benji Marshall, the coach, this was a year in his plan. We're going to be there. Yeah. And they look like it for half the season.
1: And now they're giving Luai permission to join. And look, the talk is speculation. There's nothing confirmed, but the talk is that he'll stay in Western Sydney and, you know, he's looking at the Eels and a few other Sydney-based clubs. You know where I'd love to see him go for 12 months? Up to the Brisbane Broncos. I think Luai would have such a positive impact, and particularly depending what happens with Mam before he goes over and joins the Chiefs for their inaugural season. I think Luai is one of those special players that players love to follow, and he really lifts an organisation around standards, around positivity. So I'm really shocked that the Tigers are letting him go. But, of course, they're doing this because they've got some young guns coming through. They want to free up some cash and retain them.
0: Yeah, look, I think I reckon he's going to go South. Imagine Luai South. Cody Walker's 36, 37 this year. Payne Haastad next year. You got a halfback or a 5'8 for, what, 10 years, 8 years? Cody Walker's right at the end playing his great footy. But as a backup, I think, I can't believe they let him go.
1: Talk of the town is that he'll end up at your Eels.
0: Ooh, I'll take that. We're playing my Eels are playing Sydney today, so we might need him anyway.
1: Good win last weekend for the
0: Eels.
1: Yeah,
0: we had a great win, but we're playing Sydney 7:05 tonight. That'll be my evening along with some MotoGP. Cameron Hughes, thanks very much for coming in.
1: Thanks,
0: Kevin. Really appreciate it. NRLNT, of course, on the money around all local rugby league, national and international rugby league. Next, we're going to Matt Stevens, our regular sports historian.
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5: 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The weather's beautiful. There's so much on around Darwin this weekend. What's to complain about, KB?
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0: Yeah, thank you for joining us, Matt Stevens, our sports historian. Hang on, Matt. Hang on. Where am I going here? Here we go. Try this one.
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0: Might have to ask Charlie for permission to play now. He's left the building and we're doing some special things there. But Charles, if you're listening, I'm sure you are. Hope you're enjoying your weekend. And your Carlton are playing at 7:05 tonight, looking for 8 in a row against Hawthorn. I think you're going to do it. I think Carlton are going to win. Matt, how are you?
8: I'm very well. I'm very well, Ken.
0: And great topic. We're going to go into the distance and demographics that impact territory sport because we raced the Catherine Rouge last weekend, 1988. Had to pull out of the competition, but let's get into it.
8: Well, I thought it was interesting having talked about Catherine Sport last week because of their centenary. A sore point in Catherine was the demise of the Catherine Ruse. They played one season in the NTFL, and then basically the NTFL said no more. And very simplistically, it was because the Darwin teams just simply didn't want to go to Catherine once a year. Oddly enough. Some of the details around this are quite interesting, that Catherine probably had, for what would have been their second season, more sponsorship than most of the Darwin clubs themselves. They even had to pay for the Darwin clubs to come down. The reason I'm interested in this as a theme is it's been repeated around the territory quite often that the regional centres, if you think of the smaller towns of the territory, often want or have the ambition to play in a better league, a more competitive league. But those leagues make it almost as difficult as they possibly can to allow them to play. If people are wondering, well, why is that important? Mm. As we speak, we're trying to get an AFL team in the National League. And the situation in effect is the same. You've got a jurisdiction like the Northern Territory that realistically has a very small population. It's a long way from anywhere. And convincing anybody outside the territory that an AFL team in the National League should be the case is not easy. And then when you go back and you have a look at our own history of how we've treated our own regional centres, you've got to go, well, hang on, maybe we need to have a look at the whole system. So let me just give you a few examples of how regional teams have been treated. There is a lot of football here, but we will get to some of the other sports. The Tennant Creek Tigers came into being in 1985. They'd never really been a successful football league in Tennant Creek. We've talked about that before. Occasional football games between Tennant Creek and Warrabri, and it was all a bit ad hoc. In 1985, they formed the Tennant Creek Tigers, and eventually they became the Central Australian Football Football League's sixth team, playing in their B grade. So week in, week
0: out. It's always the lower grades, isn't it?
8: Well, in this case, it was. And Tennant Creek had a very successful team. Over the next 4 or 5 years, they played in the CAFL B grade, you know, home and away.

0: way. So every second week there'd be a game in Tennant Creek, and one of the Alice Springs teams would travel up. And the stories of the Alice Springs teams travelling to Tennant Creek, if you read the Tennant Creek Times, which I have, were always very complimentary. You know, the hospitality that they received, they had a great time. You know, they had a good game of footy. Tennant Creek often won, mind you. But the actual people that went there enjoyed it. On the other hand, when Tennant Creek had to go to Alice Springs, at times they were sleeping underneath the grandstand, you know. they were doing it pretty tough. Nevertheless, the Tennant Creek Tigers did win two B-grade premierships. And we're actually thinking, well, you know, we've shown that we've got the goods. How about not only that we continue in the Central Australian Football League, but, you know, maybe it's time for us to be the sixth team in the A-grade competition. The CFL's Central Australian Football League's response was, No, we're not doing that. And this is the often repeated story. Well, it's too far. It costs too much.
1: It's always a cost, isn't it? Because, you know, the fuel and accommodation, it becomes a, you know, for a club.
0: Yeah, but no one ever thinks of, Ken, that the town in question, in this case Tennant Creek, was doing it every second week. They weren't crying about it. They weren't saying, oh, gee, it costs a lot. Oh, you know, we have to travel a long way. You know, it's 5 hours on a bus. Mm. None of that. But as soon as it comes to going to Tennant Creek once a season, it's like, oh, no, that's too hard. But players just, they don't play. They forfeit.
1: I could imagine. I mean, just my young nephew, Jackson, down in Katherine, you know, they play in rugby league, like Katherine side, coming up to play a territory side. They're literally leaving the morning bus. I go and see them, family watch the match, and they jump on the bus and go back.
0: Yeah, look, it's been pretty patchy. There have been, so Tennant Creek had a crack. Didn't get accepted in the Central Australian Football League. People may not remember the Wadd Air Magic. The Wadd Air Magic played in the Division 1 of the NTFL for a couple of seasons.
1: Yeah, I remember.
0: And you've got to remember that Wadd Air is actually a big town. It's not actually that much smaller than Tennant Creek. Mm. It's 240 km from Darwin. Football, you know, like most...
1: great footy there too. The links between them and Tiwi Islands.
0: Yeah, well,
1: and all that area.
0: Ultimately, although the Wadd Air Magic had a trial and a season in the NTFL, ultimately they played in the Tiwi Football League. They made it to a grand final, as I understand it. But, you know, basically you've got communities that are dying to just have that next level. You know, the ambition is we want to improve our players, you know, give people opportunities.
1: If you've just joined us, you're listening to Matthew Stevens, our regular sports historian, and we are discussing today's topic, is distance and demographics impacting territory sport, which we all know. Does.
0: Yeah, but it still does. It's forever been thus, Ken, but we've never really found a good answer. Probably the best example of a successful community-based team is the Tiwi Bombers, yeah. And that had been a concept that had been in people's minds for many years before it happened. In fact, when Catherine went out in 1988, the immediate response was, shouldn't we get the Tiwi Islanders in? Now, it still took a decade or so for them to come in, and the Tiwi Bombers have added a lot to the local football competition. Needless to say, that year in, year out, finding the resources, players coming in and out.
1: I remember, Matt, I was a sports advisor and for the government, and when the Wadd Air Magic were in, and it was just constant requests for money because, you know, you just think, oh, it's the team, 18. No, there's, you know, 40-plus coaching staff all need accommodation and flights in and out. So, yeah, Tiwi was always... you know, the wish, this is the model, and I'm really proud that they're still involved, still going.
0: The logistics, it does show that the logistics can be taken care of, and, you know, the practicalities are that the Tiwis are really close to Darwin.
1: Yeah.
0: You know, compared to Katherine or anywhere else in the territory. So if you're going to have success, the Tiwi Bombers have shown us that it can be a success. Of course, they won their premiership in 2011-12 season, and they continued. The other thing about the Tiwis was that the NTFL recognised that they were bringing something to the NTFL. You know, they were popular with they draw a big audience. You know, they attract the crowds, they're quality football. You know, all of those ingredients made the Tiwi Bombers a of success. However, when you look at the Red Tails' experience from Alice Springs, not the same. You know, you can't say that Alice Springs doesn't produce great footballers. The distance, again, so it's this distance and demographics. You know, I think you could quite easily argue that Alice Springs can throw up a pretty good football team at NTFL level almost at any time. But the logistics of that, when...

0: Alice Springs entered the Red Tails entered the trial in 2012. They played several games in the NTFL. After that season, the NTFL actually said, "This is a goer. You know, this is great. It's fantastic. Let's have it." All the Red Tails have to do is come up with a home ground, because they couldn't use Traeger Park because that was cricket, and they need to come up with $650,000 a year. Now, clearly, that's big money, and the Red Tails were on the path to trying to get that. And I think the people involved would have said, you know, we were very close to getting it, but ultimately they failed on the home ground criteria. They just couldn't find a suitable ground, because Traeger Park was devoted to cricket during the top end football season.
1: I know they were looking at the showgrounds, obviously, the other area they were looking at.
0: The story that evolves is that you need an awful lot of your ducks lined up for this to work. You know, you mentioned the government involvement, local sponsorship. It's never about the local talent or enthusiasm. That's not an issue. No. But if people say that this is important, and they always do. Most of these teams, the Tiwi Bombers, the Red Tails, the Wadair Magic, they all say it's more than about football. You know, it's not just about football. It's what it does for the community. It gives us a sense of purpose. It gives those people playing, the men and women these days, a sense of purpose, routines in their lives. It's an antidote to a lot of antisocial behaviour. You know, it's got a lot of pluses for it. Yeah. But making that happen is very difficult. We've then got, of course, the Territory Thunder story. So this is when you start looking at, well, how are we going to get an AFL team? We had a crack at this. We'd been trying to get into the South Australian Football League, the Western Australian Football League. Since the 90s, there'd been talk about joining, and at different times we'd got the green light, and all we needed was just $500,000, and you know, it was all going to come together. It never did. And then in 2008, sort of almost out of the blue, we joined the Queensland Football League. And although that wasn't necessarily the competition that most football followers thought was good for us, we joined it. Went from the Queensland Football League into the Northeast AFL Premiership, the NEAFL, and in 2011 with Andrew McLeod back in the fold, the Thunder won a premiership. So again, the actual quality of the football was not the issue. You know, we had the players, we had the desire, and the logistics for several years we were able to pull off. We won another premiership in 2015, and the AFLNT was all about pathways. You know, we've got these pathways to the elite level. This is what we're trying to do. But unfortunately, again, the cost of the effort saw the Thunder come to an end in 2019. We also had the COVID sort of period sort of come in.
1: I think it was a perfect end, because, you know, Thunder was really all about getting more AFL players, you know, from the Northern Territory. And in the end, it was great. You had huge crowds from the winning, and then the crowds petered off. And I think all the other sides realised that we're taking this seriously. We want to play, you know, AFL. And that's what we're leading to. And, all of a sudden, you know, you're playing the Sydney Swans reserve starting to really play.
0: Well, you did get to a situation where the Territory Thunder had to match it with full-time professionals.
1: Yeah, that's right.
0: And there was a bit of a gap there. And the decision was that we can't cross that.
1: Matt, I just got a text in from regarding remote teams. Jabiru Bombers have been playing in Darwin competitions for several decades now. Must have done the trip out there and had a great time. Clive from Rabbit Creek, thank you.
0: Yeah, Clive, that's good.
1: Jabiru.
0: And Catherine also played in the NTFA for several years as well, and did very well. So, you know, there is a way if there's a will, and absolutely right to point to the Jabiru football team. They've been playing for many years and pull it off, and it's not a short trip, you know. Yeah. Something that's worth mentioning, the AFLNT Crows partnership, that was all about the territory and having a pathway to the AFL. It lasted basically one season, and Adelaide said, "Well, thanks for coming. We'll just take over the whole thing now."
1: Yeah, that's right.
0: And you know, we'll take the Ponters and from the team, and we'll just make them Adelaide girls from now on.
1: Yeah, from out. That's it. Oh no, there's a connection now. I think the Red Tails are quite heavily involved with Port Adelaide.
0: They are. They have got a partnership agreement, and the Red Tails continue. But the ambition of playing in the NTFL, I haven't heard anyone talking about that. Just before we get to the news, we've had

0: Northern Territory Hockey talking about going to Malaysia. We had the Darwin Salties who
1: Matt, Joe, I'll just slow you down. I'll bring you back after the news for 5 more minutes. So just slow down. We're right. We've got a lot to get on because I want to talk about cricket as well. Joining the second 11 competition. We did that years ago, but reality is, you know, you've really got to base yourself in Alice Springs because the seasons and the travel around. And that's another factor in interstate competition is that, you know, the 4 hours up or, I know you got to go to Perth, but I don't know. They don't like coming to Darwin or the Territory. continue on, Matt. We've got 45 seconds to the news and we'll come back with Matt after.
0: Well, the Territory still doesn't have a first class opportunity in terms of cricket, you know. So there was the entry to the second 11 sort of competition. There was talk about being in the Gillette Cup or the Mercantile Cup, as it was at different times.
1: World class facilities,
0: and in lots of areas we are world class. But that issue of distance and population in terms of creating a player spectator base is always an issue.
1: Well, that's Matt Stevens. We'll come back with Matt for another 5 minutes. Always loved this segment. We'll come back and hear more impact of sport and distance than Territory after the news.
2: Good afternoon, Sally Bothroyd with ABC News. At least 12 people have been killed and 23 others are missing in one of Spain's deadliest wildfires on record. The blaze broke out near Los Gallardos in Spain's southeast on Thursday afternoon. Hundreds of firefighters have helped bring the wildfire under control, but authorities fear a wind change may see it escape containment lines. These tourists say they were lucky to get out.
3: We only just escaped the fires last night. We had to go back on the rural roads and, it was quite terrifying, really.
4: We've been told we probably can't go back tonight, so we'll go to Mahaka and try and get a hotel.
2: Experts say the free movement of shipping through the Strait of Hormuz remains the main sticking point in the ongoing conflict between the US and Iran. The two sides have continued to exchange military strikes over the past few days, with US President Donald Trump declaring the ceasefire is over, but that talks are continuing. Deakin University's Dr. Ali Mamouri says the memorandum of understanding is vague when it comes to the critical waterway.
5: The MOU says that Islamic Republic will restore the movement of shipment through Hormuz. Islamic Republic saying that Islamic Republic is in charge of this matter. U.S. said no, the Memorandum of Understanding just saying that Iran will not prevent it.
2: Telstra has confirmed it will appear before a federal parliamentary inquiry next week following the nationwide outage. More than 600 calls could not get through to 000 and there were major problems for businesses and transport networks. A Senate inquiry looking into the Optus outage last year will now call on Telstra to give evidence on Friday. Senior Government Minister Jason Clare says the telco needs to be held to account.
6: Telstra have let Australians down. You know, people could have lost their lives. That's why there's an investigation by ACMA. I assume that parliamentary inquiry will scrutinise the actions of Telstra over the course of the last week.
2: American tech firm Apple is suing the maker of ChatGPT, OpenAI and two former employees, alleging they misappropriated confidential information. The BBC's Lily Jamali reports.
7: Former Apple executive Tang Tan is named in the suit, with Apple alleging he directed the iPhone maker's employees to bring actual parts from Apple to job interviews at OpenAI. The lawsuit comes amid recent tensions between Apple and OpenAI. In 2024, Apple integrated ChatGPT into the iPhone's operating system as part of a partnership with OpenAI. Things changed when OpenAI purchased a startup from longtime Apple designer Sir Johnny Ive. Apple has since decided to use Google's Gemini in the next version of its voice assistant, Siri.
2: A marine ecologist from Charles Darwin University says reports of an increase in sharks on the Daly River are an indication of a healthy ecosystem. Anglers at the Barra Classic Fishing Competition, which is currently underway, says they've noticed more sharks than usual taking

0: barramundi as they reeled them in. Marine ecologist Dr. Joni Pinney Fitzsimmons says researchers don't have data to back up the reports, but it is a good sign.
1: When you have good numbers of sharks in rivers and we see it right across the top end here, it means that they're really healthy ecosystems, and sharks are an indicator species. So when they're there, it makes us really happy because it means that they're productive systems, they're healthy, and they're

0: weeks now, post surgery and everything. So back to doing everything, running high speed, doing everything like that. So yeah, looking forward to it.
1: Australian golfer Minwoo Lee is just one shot off the lead following the second round of the Scottish Open. The world number 39 fired an eagle, five birdies and three bogeys in a four under par round of 66 to sit at eight under for the tournament. Fellow Australian Kyle Phillips is two shots further back in a tie for 13th. And that's the very latest ABC News.
2: Territory Grandstand with Kenny Vowles.
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3: Well, thanks for joining us live from the Darwin studio. Kenny Vowles here across the Territory. We're going to continue with Matt Stevens to go on to the impacts of distance and demographics in on territory sport. We've gone through a few. Who are we going to next?
4: Well, we were just mentioning a couple of sports before the break, Kenny. Northern Territory Hockey joined the Australian Hockey League in the early 90s. We had the Territory Pearls playing from 1993. The men Stingers joined in 1998, playing in the national competition. But again, the distance and the demographics question is, how big a population do you need to create a elite sports team that can compete? Now, given that you can import and export players, in a sense, it's not that bigger issue. But you do want to have a pathway. You do want your local players coming through. And the demographics obviously don't work for the Territory. Now, back in the 90s, the numbers were very low. We would have had a population somewhere in the vicinity of 150 to 160,000. You know, today it's 260, and that it's still problematic about whether that's really big enough to support a national team. But as we know, we've had Jason Butcher in here on the show on several occasions talking about the push into Malaysia simply because the Territory team can't get a gig in the national competition. Yeah. So in my mind, they shouldn't be allowed to call it a national competition because we're not in it.
3: We're not in it, and we want to be in it.
4: You can just call it a local.
3: We've literally got everything. Like here, you know, I don't understand. Very rare in the Territory sport do you have everything packaged up. You've got government investing in the facilities. You've got government investing in the side. You've got all this investment in the pathways over the years. You've got world-class facilities. And then Hockey Australia go, oh, no, you don't.
4: But I love watching the World Cup hockey on TV. They can send a team to Antwerp and a team to Berlin and everywhere else in the world, but we just can't make it. We just can't make it.
3: You know,
4: we
3: have the captain of the Kookaburras. Like, he'd be, I know Jez, Jeremy Haywood, he would be making sure everybody knows at Hockey Australia that we should be in.
4: Because, well, again, it's not that the Territory hasn't produced great players. No. We mentioned briefly before the news, the Darwin Salty, so the NBL one. Now, what people probably don't know is the long line of NBL games that were played here in the Territory, going right back to the 90s. We'd have National League teams playing up here routinely. We'd have a packed out stadium. And all the signs were good for a team in the NBL. And sadly, just recently, we've lost the Darwin Salties in the NBL 1. And, of course, the wheelchair basketball team, national champions, they've fallen by the wayside too. Hopefully they'll be back on track soon. But, again, you have this situation where our location here, sort of outside the southeastern Australian sort of crescent, just makes it difficult in terms of logistics. That question about players we've talked about before. In another segment, I talked about the Darwin Cubs, another opportunity where local soccer, football couldn't get a gig in the A-League. Let's just go to Singapore.
3: Yeah, I remember that.
4: And played there for a season, made the finals, fell by the wayside the following finals. But again, the lack of opportunities on the national level weren't available. People are trying to be creative and go to Southeast Asia where perhaps in terms of playing levels, we're probably well-suited coming from the Northern Territory. But again, the distance, the costs, the logistics, the demographics don't necessarily work because part of the demographics is getting crowds.
3: And the seasons.
4: Yes.
3: We just talked off air about cricket because obviously I know about that, but you know, the Darwin season is off-season to down south.

0: So we've got to adapt there, and that's why I say you have to, realistically, and nobody likes hearing of it. I love it. Base yourself in Alice Springs because it's in season, obviously, and not far to travel.
1: But the counter argument would be, Ken, and I'm not disagreeing with you, but how do you get the necessary crowds in Alice Springs to support it? So all kinds of issues with this, and I guess all I'm pointing to is that when we talk about the opportunities for an AFL team here in the Northern Territory, which I'm a great supporter of, we're not going to win that argument by saying that the distance doesn't matter and the resources don't matter.
0: Yeah, thanks to Anthony. We got a text in. Hey, Kenny, a fond oh, great memories. Just to myself then, Anthony. Fond memories of attending the annual NTFL games versus AFL sides in the late 80s and 90s at Gardens Oval and then Morara Ovals. Frio's first match ahead of AFL was a one-point defeat to the NTFL rep side in 1995 in dreadful conditions. Unbelievable, Yoff. That was awesome. That was from Yoff. I was there. That was great. But they're great memories.
1: That was the time when the push came for a territory team in the South Australian Football League. You know, at the time they only had 9 teams in the league. The territory would have made it 10. No bye. We came very close, and I often wonder what would have been the case if we had a territory Buffaloes team playing regularly in the South Australian League. But at that time, we had such a great football team. So we won the 1988 Bicentennial Carnival, the Division 2. And something I haven't seen for a long time, if anyone from the NT News is listening, it's time we ran this one out. What would a Northern Territory AFL dream team look like today? So I've lost track of how many Territory players are playing in the AFL today, but there were times in our history when you put it down on paper what a Northern Territory team would look like. It was a mighty fine team, you know. Out of 18 teams, we wouldn't be coming last.
0: Yeah, across the Waffle and Sandful. Anyway, Matt, fantastic. What are we thinking next week?
1: Well, I don't know. After this, I'll have to have a think about where we head. But there's no end of interesting sports history stories, Ken. I'm sure I'll come up with something.
0: Oh, brilliant! As brilliant as usual, Matt. That was Matt Stevens, our regular sports historian. So thankful for Charlie King for bringing him in. And now, if you say, we speak a bit longer because I just love hearing about the history of the territory and by the Texan as well. So do you. So thank you, Matthew, and we'll see you next week.
1: Happy to be here.
0: Yep. Next, we're going to Gray Morris, former NT News Sports editor. We're going to talk all things cricket. That's next.
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4: You're listening to Territory Grandstand with Kenny Vowles.
0: Gray, we have so much to catch up on. Gray Morris.
5: Yeah, g'day, Vowles. How are you?
0: Yeah, I'm going well, mate. How are you going? I had some late nights and early mornings with obviously the World Cup's going on, but the T20 women's cricket. Let's start with that because
5: the girls
0: Aussies,
5: were very good, weren't they?
0: Their 7th T20 world title. Congratulations to Sophie Molyneux. Beth Mooney, I think she got player of the tournament, maybe, as player of the final as well.
5: No, she did. She actually won both, player of the tournament and player of the final.
0: Absolutely brilliant.
5: 238 runs at 48. So batted beautifully, as usual.
0: And I was watching that match, and I'll tell you, watching the number three, I love watching her play, the number three batter for Australia. Litfield, that's her name.
5: Oh, Litfield, yeah.
0: Yeah, yep. She is the modern-day cricketer. She's brilliant in the field. She's just a live wire when she bats, and she's probably played the shot of the tournament. She played a reverse sweep that went for 6 in that final, and, brilliant. So I love Phoebe because that means cricket future is really, really bright. And, of course, supported by Elise Perry and Ash Garden. Everybody played their part, Gray. It was just brilliant, brilliant as they are.
5: And our first-time captain in a final, Sophie Molyneux, was very good with her field placements, also her bowling. So she's got every reason to be very proud of herself.
0: Yeah, and she leads well, and so you got those experienced head there. And we haven't talked about it, but, we're missing the last 15, 16 years, Elise Healy, Alyssa Healy, was in that side, opening the batting.
5: She was a champion, keeping, yeah.
0: And this is, you know, the moving on. So the progression to Sophie Molyneux, who was some people thought it was quite a controversial pick as captain because she'd been injured for at least 8 months or a year or something like that. But obviously the Cricket Australia see something in Sophie that she can lead her team, and that she has. Well done to Australia, the seventh T20 World Cricket title.
5: World Cricket title, yes, and the seventh time in 9 games they've beaten the Poms. So,
0: that hurts. That really hurts.
5: That would hurt our friends over in the old country, for sure.
0: Talking about that, some good news for our friends in the old country, the T20 series against India.
5: Yes,
0: they're
5: going
0: very
5: well.
0: A nightmare in the UK, I might add, India are. The only bonus for Indian fans is that Suryavanshi, the 15-year-old, has made his debut and has played, hasn't scored above 15, I think, but still
5: no,
0: open the batting. But yeah, 15 years old, playing for India, opening the batting in the T20 against England. Is it 3-0 or 2-0 already?
5: Yeah, three, because the first game was washed out, of course.
0: Oh, yeah.
5: And, of course, the stars for England, Vals, have been Harry Brooke with the bat. He's averaging 67, and Phil Salt, the opener, is averaging 64.5. So, and Jacob Bethel, of course, is always in the background. He's averaging 89, but he's only batted three times, I think. But so certainly they're on top of the Indian bowlers, for sure.
0: Yeah, I watched, I think it was, it must be the second match, maybe the third one, Bethel. It was going to be a tight match, and then Bethel took Bishnu, leg spinner, for like 28 off the over. And
5: just
0: cruised home, and it was the best of him. And I think they're just enjoying a bit of freedom, especially those test players after going down to New Zealand. They're just a bit of freedom there. But Harry Brooke. His last innings the other night.
5: Captain, yeah. And
0: some of those shots, if you haven't watched them, even if you play a little bit of cricket, you got somebody bowling nearly 145 kilometres an hour, 90 plus miles an hour.
5: Yeah.
0: And he's on the back foot hitting him over the bowler's head into the crowd. Like
5: he's an unbelievable batsman. And I see he's come out in the English press overnight and said that we want to be number one limited overs side in the world. So
0: we'll
5: see what happens.
0: You know, you're like me, I've watched a lot of sport, but a lot of cricket and a lot of interviews. And I've been watching, I've always watched Michael Vaughan, a former England captain from Yorkshire, and Bumblebee there. He's, the sort of few blokes, I think Phil Tufnell is, they've got a podcast and thing, and I listen to them, but he's come out, Michael Vaughan, and said he does not want, and he's really, really concerned with the management if Harry Brooke is the test captain. He does not want Brendan McCullum and the management. He said that doesn't work, that we can't have that. And it's all going back to that New Zealand series, Grey, where they're saying, really highlighting that, when New Zealand, like Australia, when they need to dig in, they dig in. And that's what that Mitchell did. He made 100. He was outstanding. And England don't adapt. And there was he's really going hard, saying pretty much you can't have McCullum. You can't have him as coach. Let's reset.
5: He's right, Ken, because when I was a lad watching Test cricket, and you probably were too, we had the likes of Jeff Boycott and these guys who used to grind out hundreds in a day. And the England were a very good side then. Illingworth was another one who used to bat for ages. And all of a sudden nowadays we've got whack, whack, whack.
0: Yeah.
5: And it isn't quite working, is it, for the Poms?
0: No, not in Test cricket. In the T20, they're enjoying themselves. But, pretty much half a different side. Where was I? Who else was I listening? Oh, Darren Goff, the Yorkshire fast bowler, played for England. He always has a few words, but he really nailed it. And he actually came out and he said, I don't understand it. That's why Australia have been number one in the world cricket, the most and the longest of any other country. And for the reason is they read the game, and when you've got to dig in for an hour, they'll say, let's dig in, and then we'll cash in a bit later.
5: Yeah.
0: He said, we don't do it. He said, that's why they do it. And he said, New Zealand just the same model. When you got to dig it, he said, it's cricket. We don't do that.
5: That's right.
0: We're like, we'll hit our way out of it. Well, you can only do that for so long.
5: As Ian Chappell used to say, there's a time to go hard and a time to go quiet. So
0: yeah, that's it. Hang on,
5: Greg. The other thing too.
0: If you just joined us, you're listening to Greg Morris, former NT News sports editor, and we're talking all things cricket. We just discussed the T20 World Championships by the women. Absolutely fantastic, and well done to them. And then England, 3-0 or 2-0 up in a five-game series.
5: Three
0: in a T20s against India. But India lost to Ireland as well.
5: Well, not once, Valdy, but twice.
0: They've lost
5: the series
0: against Ireland. And then, they're having a bit of a nightmare.
5: And they're getting smashed by England. But the good news for India is that the ODIs, the 50-over games, started Birmingham on Tuesday. It's a four-match series, and all the big names like Virat Kohli and Bumrah will be back in action. So hopefully they can regain some face in the longer version. And the other one, just getting back to T20 quickly, I was also impressed with the fast bowlers from England, Archer and Tung. They got 6 wickets each, but they bowled line and length and short when they had to. And that's good news for Harry Brooke and his English side.
0: Yeah, it looks like that it's certainly a ploy or a plan is bowling short the Indian players, and it's worked.
5: It has worked, and they've certainly worked at the Indian batsmen. And now, have we got time to talk about local stuff, Ken?
0: Yes, please, Gray. Yes, please.
5: Right, Darwin and District, round 10. We're in the second day of a two-dayer. I'm just trying to get some scores up on the computer as I go, but Nycliffe are playing Point over at Marara.
0: Yep.
5: Point of two for 66, chasing 363. So a big task ahead there for the Green Caps. Southern Districts are 2 for 50, chasing 289 against Tracy Village at Tracy Village. And Waratah are 1 for 64, chasing 234 against Darwin at Gardens. So there's some very good games of cricket there. Anyone who's not doing anything this afternoon should duck down to either of those grounds and watch the local cricket. And I noticed, just before we get into something else, Jack, how do you say it, Kosnick from Nycliffe?
0: Yep.
5: He got 157. Oh, watch that. 157 from 157 balls last week.
0: Wow.
5: He batted beautifully. 17 fours and 6 sixes. I thought it was a young Ken Vowsley out there for a while.
0: Oh, Gray Hurts. Can I tell you, I played in a club T20 about 3 weeks ago. I said, I want to start playing a little bit of cricket. Of course, working weekends.
5: Yeah.
0: And I went and played a midweek, I think, a Monday night T20. Match Palmerston versus Southern Districts there at Palmerston. CDU there, fielded, took a wicket, Gray, bowling the slowest stuff ever possible.
5: Yep.
0: But then went out and third ball duck. Thank you very much.
5: Oh, no.
0: Fired. I remember.
5: No,
0: I was
5: a long way from the old days.
0: Yeah, I got a bit angry getting out LBW, and then I rechecked myself and said, you're only disappointed because you didn't hit it. That's why when you get out, it was explained to me halfway through my cricketing career, and it still didn't make me feel better. But later on, it sort of adjusted me a bit, saying, I'm just disappointed that I didn't hit it. You know, so, but anyway, I really enjoyed it. I'm still suffering. So,
5: no worries. And just on the ladder there, too, in the A grade competition, the Waratah on top from Palmerston, Nycliffe, and Darwin. You'd expect those four, Ken, to play in the finals. The form they're in, but Pinter next, Pinter or the Danger side, Districts and Village, of course, right down the bottom. But yes, certainly a very good competition, the Darwin comp. They've got some very good cricketers up here.
0: Yeah,
5: and yep.
0: I was just saying, how many rounds are there? They've got to be getting to what, over halfway
5: isn't it?
0: September's
5: that,
0: finals?
5: September. We've got three more rounds yet, 11, 12, 13, 14, then the semi-finals. Semi-finals are on the weekend, the end of May. That can't be right. That must be. But anyway, you've got four more rounds after this, then the finals. Yeah.
0: Oh, that May stuff would have been all the T20 competitions going on.
5: Oh, right.
0: And then the one-day competition going on as well.
5: It's all happening.
0: Yeah, it's great. Yeah. Just looking forward to 13th to the 17th. Just reminding listeners.
5: Yeah.
0: Australia versus Bangladesh.
5: I was going to ask you that, Ken. Have you heard anything on the Aussie squad that's coming up here? Have they named it yet? Or?
0: No, not yet, but
5: guaranteed. It's a bit strange. We're only a month out, aren't we?
0: Yeah, normally it would. I've got a feeling I might send the whole squad up to go.
5: Okay.
0: It's a bit of a PR exercise, but I said we're really thankful we had Jake Weatherall here a couple of weeks ago, Nathan Lyon in the studio yesterday up here.
5: Oh, good.
0: Just reminding Territorians to buy your tickets to the match. Don't miss out. Yeah, do not miss out. All right, Gray, we'll speak next week on more local cricket, national cricket, and then we'll get some scores in the England and India series as well.
5: Fantastic, Ken. All the best.
0: Yeah. That was Gray Morris, former NT News sports editor, now our cricket expert. He's always been a cricket expert and just, more importantly, just a ripper bloke and just a good guy. So I'm going to play some music next, I think I'm going to do. I feel pretty Aussie today. I'm going to play NXX, some Devil Inside. I'll just load that up and we'll come back.

0: I'm going to burn Devil Inside and In Excess because we tracked Jeff Hunnam down and he's in Brisbane. How are you, Jeff?
1: Oh, good. Thanks, Ken. Thanks for having me on.
0: Yeah, good. When was it? A couple of weekends ago, Kyra
1: said
0: to me, the Ice Hockey Junior Ice Hockey Championships are happening in Darwin. And I said, let's get somebody on, finally. And you're in Brisbane.
1: Yeah, I came down for Origin, Ken. For Origin. Fantastic. I've lost my voice. My voice is a bit crusty, but I was a blue supporter, so it was a very good night.
0: you are winning, Jeff. How'd it go last weekend?
1: Yeah. It was very good. Yeah, very good. It was our first tournament, Ken, where we've had interstate junior players come up to play. There were two teams from Melbourne and a team from Sydney. 20 players in total, interstate players came to Darwin and 24 local players involved, and it was very good. We had 15 games over a couple of days, and it was very good. I had some feedback from parents and some of the visiting coaches, all very happy with how the weekend went, and all keen to come back next year, which is fantastic.
0: Brilliant. Mm. And our host, Oki, tell us how many on the pitch or on the court. What do you call it? The rink.
1: Okay, on the rink. Yeah, on the rink. Yeah, so. A full size rink. There's five players and a goalie, so five in each team. We don't have a full size rink in Darwin because the population doesn't warrant it. But so we play three on three, so three players and a goalie, so two less players. The point of difference for us is the three on three players are in the game all the time. So for the visiting teams, they get a chance to practice their puck handling and so forth, and they're always, always in the game. The goalies are always, attentive because they're always, there's always a, there's lots of shots on goals and so forth from players. We had a couple of, one of the teams from Sydney actually, Ken, I didn't know at the time, but they had all state players. All the players that were in that team were all state reps, and so they used the opportunity to do some practice before the state championships that are coming up across the place. So, yeah, for them it was fantastic. Yeah, mate.
0: So you're gonna get it going next year, Jeff?
1: Yeah. No, we've got annual event. We've got a couple of great sponsors. If I can shout out to them, if you don't mind, Liberty Energy and Bidaloo Energy Australia. And in fact, the CEO for Bidaloo, Alex Underwood, he came by and did the puck drop on Saturday. So it's great to meet him and his family. So yeah, no, we've hopefully we've continued a relationship with them. And Alex mentioned that he'd like to continue and provide some sponsorship next year so we can run it again. So
0: yeah, well done. Any standout performances?
1: Oh, look, the team from New South Wales, yeah, the under-14s team, the 14-under team from New South Wales, they were all, like I said, eight players. And so they went through undefeated. They won six games over the weekend. Right. Yep. They're very good. But it was good for our coaches, actually. Now, our coaches, it allows them to, see where we're at and what we need to work on, in terms of interstate skills.
0: Yep. And it was really good. Oh, Jeff, I might have to leave it there, mate, before we go. Mate. But really appreciate your time.
1: Okay, no worries. Thanks for having me on. Appreciate it.
0: Yeah, that was Jeff Hunnam. Jeff Hunnam, ice hockey. Really appreciate it. Enjoy the rest of your day.
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10: Throws it. Kicks on goal. The prancing pony.
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10: Kick on goal, dribbles it through.
12: What about that? Took them all on and said, I'll have some of this.
10: Bailey pinches his pocket and bang, bang, bang. That's the price you pay. Against the Premier. Watson snaps. Oh, Watson puts it through. And the Wizard arrives precisely on time.
12: He's built for the big stage.
10: On his left boot, his kick is good.
22: 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Inside 50, off a step, turns and goes bang.
23: And snap.
10: And goal.
23: There's some bravery through the middle of the ground.
10: How good is that?
12: What a goal.
10: He wastes no time. He whacks it through for another. It doesn't have to be your night, but it can be your moment. Hands it to Charlie Cameron. He can walk it in. Show him your taillights, Charlie.
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12: Saturday footy on ABC Sports. St Kilda and Port Adelaide, two teams on the wrong side of 500. The Saints, two more losses than they've won, while Port Adelaide, four games below 500 on the season, and yet both teams with a positive percentage. 105 plays 102, an incredible record for both these sides to show how competitive they've been. Port Adelaide, the wildcard spots may be too far adrift, while for St Kilda, they're still very much in the frame, but they can't afford much margin for error on the run home. It is the Saints and the Power standalone Saturday afternoon footy. Following this, it is the Giants and the Cats, and then in different directions to

0: 1,821 as the victorious Giants are heading your way in the winner's rooms, Phil Pryor.
1: Yeah, that's right. Here they come. Big smiles on their faces. The change room is absolutely packed with Giants fans who have come down here cheering loudly. I mean, we're going to have to do a bit of a review because, my word, there have been some comeback wins at this venue this year alone. I'm sure this ranks right up there. 46 points in that last term to come home and storm over the top of Geelong. This is going to be a satisfying win and a loud and proud rendition, you would think. Here we go.

The rain was torrential to start the contest. It was an absolute arm wrestle early on, and scoring was hard to come by. 9 goals in the opening half, just 4 in that first term. In fact, 7 goals in the first half. The Blues didn't kick one in the second quarter. And the second half, the Hawks absolutely blew the doors off the thing. 10 goals to 4 after halftime. An even spread. Jack Gunston got involved in the game. Marby Orchol with the highlight reel hanger. And the Blues finally suffer a loss again. Maybe their run under Josh Fraser was just a phrase.

So it is Hawthorn winners by 64 points, 15-13-103. Carlton 6-3-39. The goal kickers across the evening so far for the Blues. It was 2 goals to Mitch McGovern, who toiled hard throughout the evening in the forward line for Carlton. Adam Chera, then Ainsworth.

0: So Hawthorn, their winners by 64 points. It's their 11th win of the season. They've got the draw against Collingwood and five losses, and sitting, as Joel said, they're in third place on the ladder with that draw in hand as well.
1: Yeah, so the run home for the Hawks, Loz, Richmond, Essendon, North Melbourne. They have a trip to Brisbane, Collingwood here, and then a trip to West Coast to face the Eagles to finalise their season. For Carlton, they've got Collingwood here at the MCG next week, and then the Gold Coast, Brisbane, St Kilda, Western Bulldogs and Fremantle. So they do not leave Victoria again, the Blues. But, yeah, no easy games in their run home as opposed to a couple that you would back the Hawks in to win. And they would be a legitimate chance, maybe that Brisbane game for Hawthorn, a legitimate chance of running the table from here.
0: So Boomer and Berkey, of the teams that are in that logjam where Carlton is currently sitting, North Melbourne, the Blues, the Giants and St Kilda, there's only one spot left in that 10. You know, Western Bulldogs are a game ahead of St Kilda at the moment. They play West Coast tomorrow. But of those four sides, the Saints, the Giants, the Blues and North, which one of those fits into that final spot?
2: Kangas.
0: Wild card?
2: Kangas.
0: So you were saying pretty much, Boomer.
2: The Kangas have got a tough little draw. Unfortunately, I thought they had to win last night and they didn't do that. So I don't think they make it. But Gold Coast have been really disappointing, haven't they? I don't think they can recover from here. So I think the Giants, what I've seen in the last

0: looking good. The vision obviously speaks for itself, so we'll have to wait and see.
1: How deflating was that for the group? You're in a good spot at that time.
0: Yeah, oh, look, we had a bit going on, obviously, through the game. So, obviously, Zach going down had a great quarter in that third quarter. And look, you see the way that he plays. He never gives up and probably didn't need to get himself into that situation, but that's who he is.
2: Obviously, other guys as well. You had Georgiadis go out, Jones. Pretty rough afternoon in that sense.
0: Yeah, it was. Probably doesn't excuse our first half with what that looked like, but obviously Luco in the first contest just looks like the same as what he's done with the Bake assist, and then the rest of it, Jonesy with the ribs, so it is what it is. The first half was really poor, and pleasing obviously in that second half to play it out like we did.
3: So tough one with 60 seconds to go, Lauren, but just a quick question for you and Steve. Do you just rest Zach for the year now and keep his trade value intact?
4: I think if he's available to play, they'll play him. But, until we find out the extent of the injury, we won't know. But I don't think whether Zach Butters plays and doesn't play well will have any impact on his trade value.
5: I agree with that. I don't think anything changes in what he's worth. And there's six games left. I've had a number of players I've coached who've had the same injury, and they're all very different to one another. But I've had players who've had surgery and been available within 3 weeks. And there's six games left. And so I wouldn't be putting a line through him at all, despite everything that's going on around it. He's the most competitive player I've had in front of me. And you'd expect he'd want to play footy if he's healthy enough to do so.
3: We'll see the fallout tomorrow as part of AFL Sunday at midday. Huge thanks to Lauren Arnell and Stephen Williams tonight at the Adelaide Oval. It was a bit of a grind, but we got through crew. Simon Rose, our tech, to Fletcher Doherty, our socials man, Josh Money downstairs, good calling, alongside Tom Wilson as always. Back in the studio to Jesse Donnelly-Jones as well. Adelaide winners by 79 points here. Suns have lost 7 straight. The Crows have won 5 of their last 6 and sit inside the top 4. And over at the MCG, the Hawks winners over Carlton by 64 points. So the Blues' 7-game winning streak is over, and the Hawks will finish the round in third. So coming up tomorrow, midday Eastern, Matt Clinch, Cameron Ling to unpack all of today's action. And then we've got a triple header of footy to wrap up round 18. It is the Bulldogs and the Eagles at Docklands from 1 Eastern, the D's and the Tigers 3 Eastern at the MCG, and then Brisbane and Essendon at the Gabba to wrap things up at 4:30. The Wimbledon women's final tonight, 11 p.m, which is right now on Sport Digital if you want to hear the call from there. All check affair, new champion to be crowned, so make sure you tune in for that on Sport Digital. Huge thanks for your company tonight. We'll see you tomorrow as we wrap up the round on ABC Sport. Look after yourselves, stay safe, and we'll see what Gold Coast have to offer next weekend. Cannot wait for Friday night either with Adelaide and Sydney. We'll catch you then on ABC Sport.
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8: Hello, surprise, it's Libby Gore with you here on Weekend Nightlife. If you're just joining us after the AFL, I'm filling in for Suzanne Hill, and sitting with me is Craig Shufton. He's a music producer, and he's a man who's whizzing us through the history of disco this Saturday night after you've had 4 quarters of boofball. Now, Craig, this next track we're going to hear highlights the growth of Latin percussion into the disco sound. It's by the Sal Soul Orchestra. I think is that how you say it?
9: That's it, the Sal Soul Orchestra. The tune is called Nice and Nasty. You have to say it like that.
8: 1976.
9: Yeah, and as you said, it's another key ingredient of the disco sound is this Afro-Latin percussion, congas, timbales, all kinds of shakers and scrapers playing intricate polyrhythms together. And this taste for this had been there from the beginning. Those very early disco DJs I was talking about, like David Mancuso and Nicky Ciano, they had a taste for like Latin rock and things like that that they would often put in their set. But yeah, it's also important to say that New York, being the crucible of disco, was at the same time in the early 70s in the grip of salsa fever, like a salsa explosion in the city. And I only learned this recently, but salsa is a Latin style of music that was created by musicians in exile, basically, like musicians from Cuba, Puerto Rico, lots of other places who found themselves in New York for various reasons because they were in exile from their home countries and created this yeah, like a melting pot of different forms in the city of New York. And of course, this ended up influencing disco, you know, and it was this connection which had always been there was taken even further by this label called Salsol and their house band, the Salsol Orchestra. The percussion in this one isn't quite the fiesta that you hear in a lot of their other creations, but the conga player in this tune really earns his money. It's incredible.
8: Salsol Orchestra, Nice and Nasty. 1976 on the Weekend Nightlife.

0: I think I like that song a lot. I think it could be a theme song for a segment if it was a regular, don't you think, Craig?
1: Yes. Thematically, what does it speak to you of, you know? Like, what kind of segment are we talking about here?
0: I don't know. It's just It's just naughty, bitchy, funny, sassy. I don't know why I identify with
1: it. It's the sassiest.
0: It.
1: Yeah, it no, it really is. Yeah.
0: This is The Weekend Nightlife. Craig Shufton is taking us through the history of disco. My name is Libby. I'm standing in for Suzanne this weekend and the next. Craig, let's move to Australia now. And I know we don't have time to get to Kylie, but how was disco embraced in Australia? Who got excited about it?
1: Well, two people who definitely got excited about it. I mean, I think that it's important to say that at this point, disco is starting to cross over. Like my copy of the record that we just heard has the words salsa disco written in huge letters on the front of it, which tells you something. It's like now this is a genre and also people know it's popular. You know, you can sell stuff with disco. By 1977, the following year, it's really starting to reach this kind of tipping point. So, yeah, two people who are very excited about the potential of disco, and this is really odd, are Vander and Young, who you might, if you're a fan of Australian music and rock music history, you know that Harry Vander and George Young are key people, right? They're former members of the Easy Beats who started a label and a management company, I think, that launched lots of careers, including the career of John Paul Young, who is not like... You know, I don't think anybody in 1975 would have thought of him as like a disco artist. He's mostly a sort of a glam rock guy, right? Who'd had a lot of hits. Vander and Young had this idea that they wanted to break him as an artist in Germany. They were in Germany and they heard disco music and they were like, let's give it a shot.
0: They had Down Among the Dead Men. They had, well, they were AC/DC as well, weren't they? And they John Paul Young. They're actually all very different.
1: Really different artists. Yeah. I mean, they were great songwriters and producers in that sense. They had a really eclectic way of finding material and writing songs that would cater to different people and hit them in the right way. And in this case, their instincts were absolutely right. You know, they saw what was going on in disco in Germany. So this also tells you that by now this is an international phenomenon. They had the idea that they could write and produce a disco hit for John Paul Young. And so they came up with a song.
0: How did they find him? Wasn't he a... Was he a plumber or was he, what was he?
1: Oh yeah, it's something I wish I could remember this, but yeah, he had a trade basically. I can't remember what it was.
0: And they found him, like, it was like an audition and they found, anyway, it's an amazing song.
1: Yeah, we're a long way from gay clubs in Fire Island at this point. It's really just...
0: And we were into the studio at Countdown. That's where we were by this stage.
1: Yeah,
0: we were
1: exactly.
0: At Countdown.
1: And, you know, Australia has always had a taste for glam. That's the thing. Like, if you look at Countdown, you could see that, you know, this kind of the aesthetics of disco would probably fit at this point. There's a sort of convergence of taste and style, which would mean that you could, you know, that it was sort of ripe for disco in a way. So I guess, yeah, all these things came together. I have a feeling that Australia just is just fond of disco somehow. And I think in some ways, I think we didn't learn how fond until the 90s, right, when there was a huge disco revival that this song played a key role in. Do you remember that?
0: Baz Luhrmann, right?
1: Yeah,
0: it was
1: exactly.
0: Strictly Ballroom.
1: Yeah, yeah.
0: And then you had the Priscilla soundtrack, like that brought back I Will Survive and everything. So it was that great golden era in the early, mid-90s of films and people like Baz Luhrmann. He actually did a remix of this song that you're going to play now. But this is the original, the 1977 version. Are you ready to scream? Are you ready to take your shirt off and rip it into shreds and remember
1: I've
0: that?
1: I've got the fever, yeah.
0: It's Lovers in the Air. It's JPY. Squeak is in the building on the Nightlife.

Oh, love is in the air. JPY, John Paul Young. Greetings to you, John Paul Young, on the coast of New South Wales. I think that's where you are. Hope you're okay. It is Libby Gore on the

0: It's a very interesting sound, Craig. You've chosen this guy for a particular reason, Giorgio Moroder.
1: Yeah.
0: What does he have to do with...
1: Well, it's funny, you know, when Vander and Young went to Germany and heard disco music and came up with this idea of writing a hit for JPY, they said, you know, the music over there was all, and this is a quote, clicks and buzzes, which suggests to me that they probably heard that song, I Feel Love by Donna Summer, because this is the big change that you hear in this piece of music, right? Compared to all the things we've heard before, this is a machine sound, whereas up to now we've been listening to music made primarily by bands and orchestras and singers. Yeah, here, this is where synthesizers enter the picture for disco in a big way, and not just as like, you know, a substitute for a keyboard or a little flourish or something. That track is made entirely, apart from Donna Summer's voice, is made entirely on a gigantic Moog synthesizer, a Moog model number 3. Every sound in it is produced electronically by Giorgio Moroder.
0: Is that how you say it? Moog, M-O-O-G. Sherbet used one of those, I think.
1: Yeah, that's right. Yeah, it's called Moog because it's a Dutch name, I think. So, yeah, not Moog, Moog.
0: You've chosen another song. You've chosen another song of his called Chase because...
1: That's right, yeah.
0: Why?
1: Well, Moroder was a, you know, at that point he'd been making dance music with the Moog synthesizer for a little while, like experimenting with its potential. But he was also making soundtrack music, and he got the job in 1978 to do the soundtrack for an Alan Parker film called Midnight Express. Yeah, right. You know the one.
0: Yeah,
1: which is funny. You know, it's funny to be talking about this film in the context of a conversation about disco, because it's not a lot of fun.
0: No,
1: but this song, this track from the soundtrack by Moroder was a huge hit in disco clubs in 1978 when it came out, and I think you'll hear why. You can hear the same approach to putting a track together that went into "I Feel Love" by Donna Summer and some of Moroder's other big disco hits from that era. But I chose it because it's Moroder by himself, and you can really kind of hear the way that he used the synthesizer to create his own futuristic version of disco.
0: Oh, this is pure creator, Giorgio Moroder. The song is called Chase. It's a long one, so we won't play all of it, but it's 1978. Rock on.

0: I'm so sorry to you. I know you were probably loving this because I just recognised the song when dun-dun-dun-dun-dun kicked in. But Craig, you've put together a playlist. If you would like to listen to all of these songs again, you put one together on Apple that's free and everybody could listen to. Is that right?
1: Absolutely, yeah. I'm happy to share. Happy to share with anybody who wants to revisit
0: disco.
1: This journey through time, yeah, through the history of disco.
0: The history of disco. How crucial were DJs in maximising the impact of disco on the dance floor, Craig?
1: Essential. I mean, I think that's the thing. When I talked before about the pioneers of disco DJing, people like David Mancuso and others, Nicky Ciano, what they did, apart from being selectors in the sense that we understand now, you know, not just people who played hits, but people who took you on a journey through sound and dance with the songs they chose,

0: they also invented techniques that are now staples of DJing, but that didn't exist before, right? There's the technique of cueing songs and beat matching them and beat mixing them on two turntables so that the beat never stops, you know. And when you think about all the songs that we played today, they all have one thing in common, which is this four on the floor pulse. The tempos probably vary a bit, but a skillful DJ could mix one into the other without too much trouble. That's one of the reasons why disco kind of took this form and why that four on the floor thing is so important. It made it easier for DJs to create this seamless transition from one song to another and keep this kind of loop of pleasure and ecstasy going on the dance floor, which
1: It
0: is
1: is
0: what the
1: a
0: DJ's
1: loop
0: job
1: of
0: was.
1: pleasure and ecstasy, isn't it? It's like it's transcendent. You can
0: It is.
1: see the
0: And it
1: sun
0: builds and builds and
1: rising.
0: builds, you know. That's right. It's also about duration. That's why a lot of these songs are quite long, and why DJ sets, especially in those early days, were kind of like marathon things, you know, all night until the sun came up. That's how this musical style was forged by DJs who put together certain songs in certain ways to create an experience for people that would allow them to transcend reality.
1: Sister Sledge. Now, I remember them from We Are Fam. Is that right? We Are Family.
0: Yes,
1: They did it. What
0: that's
1: is
0: right. Yeah, that's
1: this song, Thinking of You?
0: Thinking of You. So Sister Sledge is an interesting group. They are real sisters, Kathy, Joni, Debbie, and Kim Sledge. They're from
1: That's
0: also from
1: not true.
0: Philadelphia.
1: That is not
0: Interesting.
1: true.
0: Again,
1: Kathy
0: no,
1: Joni. What? Kathy Joni, what?
0: Yeah, I know. Kathy,
1: Kathy?
0: Joni, Debbie, and Kim
1: Kathy Joni, Debbie,
0: Sledge.
1: and Kim. Dinner's ready.
0: Yeah, they're
1: Anyway,
0: real sisters from Philadelphia. Again, something in the water. You know this band Chic, right? Like Chic, who had hits like Le Freak and Good Times. They were in this position in 1978 where their label, they made so much money for their label. The label was like, who do you want to work with? You know, and they could have chosen anybody. Like I think Aretha Franklin was on the label at the time. They could have had all kinds of stars, but they picked this group that were kind of obscure. They'd had some minor hits in the mid-70s, but they weren't doing so well. Yeah, there was something about this group of girls, this group of sisters that really caught Chic's imagination, Nile Rodgers and Bernard Edwards. And what they created for Sister Sledge or with Sister Sledge is something that is quite different. Chic's music is sort of worldly and ironic and a little bit bitter and cynical sometimes. It's very fun, you know, it's exciting music, but there's something jaded about it. The songs they wrote for Sister Sledge, the ones that you mentioned, the one that you mentioned, and also songs like He's the Greatest Dancer, are full of joy because that's what Edwards and Rodgers saw when they looked at this group. They loved this idea of a little girl gang who are all sisters. They wrote songs for them that they felt would capture what they thought their emotional lives were like or the kind of romantic adventures that they had. And this is a beautiful example. It's a song called Thinking of You that appeared on the We Are Family album and a fantastic edit by the DJ Dimitri from Paris.

0: Sledge, just a shortened version of that song because the news is coming up. Thinking of You, Dimitri from Paris remix. Craig, we have to say goodbye, but Craig Shufton, an absolute delight to have you with us. The playlist is The History of Disco featuring Australia on Apple Music. Craig has made that up. The end of the playlist, 1980. Tell us about this last song from Loose Joints, Craig.
1: 1980, you know, most people would say that disco was dead by then. It's, you know, disco is unique among genres in that you can, it actually has a death date. But also the good news is that it's not really the case, right? The death of disco was very overrated. For one thing, people who made disco music kept making great dance floor tunes. They just stopped calling it disco because it wasn't cool anymore. So it became like club music or dance music or something like that. And the other thing is that disco being out of the mainstream actually made it more appealing to underground heads again, you know. So in a way, disco went back underground and became weird and fun again. Not that it stopped being fun, but you know what I mean. Yeah, so this guy, Arthur Russell, is a great example of that. He's an avant-garde cellist from Iowa, if you can believe that. He played with Talking Heads, Allen Ginsberg, and Laurie Anderson. He started going to discos in the mid-70s. He made this connection in his mind between minimalism, like minimalist classical music, and disco, which is what he played, and disco, and thought, I could give it a go. Formed this group called Loose Joints with the DJ Steve D'Acquisto, and made a classic, which is, it's not just a late weird disco classic, but it's also a key influence on house music, which in many ways is the continuation of disco into the 90s. It's called Is It All Over My Face by Loose Joints.

0: don't know why you couldn't tell from me singing it, but, you know, that's who she is. Do you know who it is?
1: No, I know the song. It's fantastic, but I can't find a name.
0: Oh, well, I'm going to have to say bye-bye then. I'm very sorry.
1: Bye-bye.
0: Bye-bye. Thank you. Let's see if Brett knows. Hey, Brett.
2: Yeah, how you go?
0: Yeah, I'm okay, thank you.
3: Oh, I know the song. It's fantastic.
0: Oh, you've got the radio on in the background. You'll have to turn that down or off because otherwise you'll...
2: Yeah, all right. Yeah, it's fine.
0: You'll have vertigo.
2: So, yeah, no worries.
0: Do you know what? Who sings that song? Who is the Australian...
2: Yeah,
0: who?
2: Sia.
0: It is Sia, correct. Okay, I've got another question for you.
2: Yeah.
0: You ready? I'm just going to get ready for you. Which TV show that aired from 2001 to 2009 had this as its theme song?

0: Too many times, too many times.
1: And he did it. Very good. I've got to play the answer now.

There is just so much work happening up here at the moment. I don't know. Lots of traffic and things like that happening up here. I remember living down in Sydney when the Olympics was happening down there, and I can't remember if it was this busy down there then. I really can't. Trying to remember, it's so long ago. I love that. I love that.

0: Build the tension.
1: Yeah, build the tension and make sure that this one plays. So it's a sing-along. When the music cuts out, I want you to sing the next couple of lines for me, okay?
0: Okay.
1: Okay, here we go.

Because I actually think that that's what the celebration is about, coming together, being part of a group, and everybody doing the same thing. The number is 1-300-222-774, 1-300-222-774. What is the latest group event that you've been part of? Whether it's been singing in a choir, whether it's been going to a Wimbledon or a World Cup, or if it's just as simple as taking part in a charity football match that raised money to help someone do something. 1-300-222-774. Give me a call. I will play Hey Jude by the Beatles for the Jude Bellingham fans. I am receiving repeated messages that the Canberra Raiders rugby league team had the Viking clap performed before home matches, very much like the Norwegian row. Most stirring, you may already know this. No, I do not. I did not know that the Canberra Raiders did that. Thank you for sharing. Okay. And you know what? If that talkback question's really stupid, I'm sure you'll tell me. 1-300-222-774. Hey.

0: Thanks, man.
1: Okay, we have had an answer to this probability question. Okay, let's see. Let's see if Hayley can pass on it, though, because it's been answered incorrectly twice. So we'll have a go. Hello, Hayley.
2: Hello, how are you?
1: I'm good. How are you tonight?
2: Good, good. I want to just quickly talk to poetic songwriters, yes, and music

You all remember that story, don't you? Doug McIntyre from his album Australian Sun. This is Billy. I hope you're having a nice day.

lots of wonderful things this morning, ladies and gentlemen, boys and girls, including a lovely Why I Live Where I Live, which is almost like a stream of consciousness, which it's really, really good, really good.

0: I'd like to be there where that was recorded. But wherever you are, don't matter. Around Australia, around the world, give us a ring. 1300 700 222.
1: Good morning, Sally Bothroyd with ABC News. Mass evacuations have taken place in parts of southeast China as the region braces for the arrival of Typhoon Barvi. China correspondent Alison Horn has more from Beijing.
2: Typhoon Barvi is tracking to smash into the coastal province of Zhejiang sometime on Sunday morning. The storm, that's measuring about the size of France, is expected to pack dangerous winds and heavy rain, although its intensity has been downgraded in recent days. At least 1.8 million people have been evacuated from China's coastal areas. Barvi has already lashed Japan's southern Sakishima island chain, but no fatalities have been reported. Alison Horn, ABC News, Beijing.
1: Officials in southern Spain say emergency crews finally have the upper hand over raging wildfires that have killed at least 12 people over the past week. The BBC's Guy Hedgecoe reports.
3: Around 500 firefighters have been struggling to bring under control the fire that began in a rural area of the province of Almería on Thursday. In the last few hours, weather conditions have improved, with a slight drop in temperature. However, there are still fears that the number of dead could increase, with 23 people still unaccounted for. Although the identities of the 12 victims have not yet been confirmed, most of them are believed to be foreign. The cause of the fire is still not clear. The local government has said a damaged power cable might be to blame. However, the electricity company Endesa said the cable was out of use.
1: Iran's Foreign Minister Abbas Araghchi has arrived in Oman to discuss arrangements for the safe passage of ships through the Strait of Hormuz, with Washington seeking a public pledge of free, secure transit. Tim Wharton has the details.
4: US President Donald Trump said yesterday that Washington and Tehran had agreed to continue peace talks despite an escalation of hostilities last week, while also declaring that the ceasefire between the sides was over. After both countries exchanged strikes, no further attacks have been reported. As the latest negotiations get underway, with US Vice President J.D. Vance and Secretary of State Marco Rubio attending,

0: Iran has stepped in to try to mediate an end to the war that has spread insecurity in the Gulf. But Iran has warned no negotiations will take place until the US retreats from its positions in the Strait of Hormuz, while Washington is seeking a public pledge of free, secure transit of vessels through the waterway.
1: Northern Territory police say a $500,000 reward for information on missing British backpacker Peter Falconio has failed to provide any viable leads. This Tuesday will mark 25 years since the tourist and his girlfriend Joanne Lees were flagged down and abducted while travelling on a remote part of the Stuart Highway in central Australia. Ms Lees escaped, but Peter Falconio was never seen again, and later drug runner Bradley Murdoch was found guilty of murder and abduction. Acting Commander Mark Grieve says police still hold hope of finding Peter Falconio's remains.
2: We've had some people come forward, but unfortunately the information provided hasn't been viable at this point in time. We probably haven't had as many people come forward as we had have hoped. We thought possibly after Mr Murdoch's death, someone may feel a little bit more comfortable in coming forward. That hasn't been the case, unfortunately.
1: To sports news and in tennis, Linda Noskova has outlasted her compatriot Karolina Muchova to win her first Grand Slam title, taking out the women's singles final at Wimbledon. The 21-year-old recovered from a second set meltdown in which she wasted 5 match points, but finally overcame Muchova in the third 6-2, 5-7, 6-3. Noskova becomes the third Czech woman in 4 years to win the grass court major. Accepting the trophy, she said she was pleased to have won the title by playing against her good friend.
3: It feels incredible today, and all these matches have been so tough, so physically or mentally tough. Caro, you really made me work for it. We're friends. I'm so glad that I could play my first Grand Slam final with you. I think we made a history today.
1: Taking a look at the weather forecast, the chance of morning fog in the eastern Arnhem District today, partly cloudy over the Arnhem District and south of Alice Springs, sunny elsewhere. For Darwin, sunny with a top of 32 degrees, Alice Springs sunny with a top of 20 degrees. ABC News.
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8: Tell Australia, ring Macca. Put everybody in the know. If you've got a little yarn, ring Macca on Australia's radio show. If the creek's been rising or the weather's coming up, or you found a little nugget or your horse has won the cup, put the billy on. Ring Macca. Australia's waiting for you.
9: Oh, it'd be nice to be at Butler Tanks this morning, wouldn't it? You know where Butler Tanks are. Yeah. Good morning, Sanderson. And, morning, Flowerpot. I call it Flowerpot. But that's actually a place.
8: Want a hand, mate? Ring Macca. Someone will give it a go.
10: Then, you know, I've been hearing, like, I bought a CD out of a catalogue over here. It's the Australian Catalogue Company. I bought Ian McNamara's Australia All Over.
9: Really?
10: And, yeah, really. I was, like, shocked. I'm like, cool. Because you can't buy stuff over here, like CDs.
9: Yeah.
10: And I play that in the kitchen all the time, man. I got people, they're singing Australian like you wouldn't believe.
9: Good on you, Matt. You're doing a bit of reverse cultural imperialism, which is great.
10: Yeah. You should hear the Americans singing, I made 100 in the backyard at Mum's.
9: They wouldn't know.
10: Like, they don't know what you're talking about. I got 100 in the backyard at Mum's. No, you made 100, mate. You made 100 runs. They're thinking you're talking about dollars.
11: There you go. I have to play I'm at 100 in the backyard at Mum's in a minute. But before that was Michael, and Michael was travelling around Australia and working around Australia. I suppose people still do that. They were grabs, as is that one about I'm at 100, because that was, I'd say that was 1983 or 4 or 5 or something like that, talking about I'm at 100, which was a big hit at the time. But Michael was travelling around Australia, and in a minute I'll play some more travellers. People do travel, but they're not travelling nearly as much now because of one thing and another. The times we live in, the cost of juice, and the fact that out there in the outback, there's been a lot of rain, so some of the roads are closed. But There's plenty of other places to go. I'm not sure there's as many people on the road. But you can give us a ring this morning, 1300 700 222, wherever you are. These are another couple of travellers that I met 15 years ago. Your name is?
12: John Walker.
11: Hello, John. And
13: Lorraine.
11: Hello, Lorraine. John, where are you from, John?
12: We're from Toowoomba Macca. We're down here for about 12, 15 months. We're on the road. We've been on the road 4.5 years now. Been right around this wonderful country of ours. And honestly, Tasmania would be great. The people down here in themselves are unbelievable. But we're ex-lighthouse keepers.
11: All right.
12: From the Queensland coast. And you're talking about seeing that little green flash.
11: Oh, yeah, the green flash.
12: We've seen that many a time when we're in Booby Island out in the Gulf of Carpentaria. We'd see the sunrise, we'd see the sunset, and we'd see that little green flash many a night.
11: Well, the first time I heard of that was when Kieran Kelly's mate came in. He's a professor, and he talked about the green flash. Most of us probably never seen it. It's when the sun just lips the horizon, he said, and just there's a momentary... Is that right? You've seen it, all right?
13: Oh, yeah, yeah, when we're on the lighthouse, particularly at sunset, not sunrise, but only at sunset, and you'd watch for it, and we'd all be there, the kids and all, and it'd just lift the horizon, and it's this most brilliant emerald green jewel-like flash. It's spectacular.
11: Yeah. Is this little tacker with you?
13: This is our granddaughter, Kaylee Grace.
11: Are you on the road too, Kaylee?
14: No, I just came down for a holiday.
11: So you've been on the road for...
12: 4.5 years, Macca, yeah. We've got a unit a little bit bigger than yours. We've got a caravan, 24'6", and it's got everything in it.
11: That's in the old Imperial scale, 24'6", yeah.
12: How about 7.5? There you go.
11: Metres.
12: Yes, that's yeah, it, right. Yeah. But you were saying earlier, we're up north, you went on the ship from Gladstone to Weipa.
11: From Weipa to Gladstone, actually, well, the other way.
12: Weipa to Gladstone. The pilot on board, he would have stayed on from Gladstone. He goes Gladstone, Weipa, Weipa back to Gladstone. You would have met him on board as well.
11: Well, we had three pilots. We had a pilot going out of Weipa, yeah, harbour pilot. There was another pilot on board.
12: After we left the light service, we managed the Queensland Coast and Torres Strait Pilot Service for 7 years out of Thursday Island. Uh-huh. So we put the pilots on the ships that traversed the Inner Barrier Reef.
11: We did a little film while we were up there, which will go to air on ABC television. No, never, never. Well, we show it at concerts. We tried to get up in the pilot helicopter, the one out of Cairns, because he left at Cairns, I think, and went off. And then we had another pilot came out in Gladstone, which is Peter Bain. Good morning, Peter.
12: That's right. Well, they would have been the harbour pilots, or the Torres Strait pilot could have left at Weipa as well.
11: So what, I'm interested, what lighthouse did you work, or did you work Savirial?
12: We were employed by the Commonwealth Light Service, but we only worked the Queensland coast, and that was Cape Morton off Brisbane and Booby Island off Thursday Island, 25 mile west of Thursday Island, right out in the Gulf.
11: Gee, what an experience that must have been, eh?
13: Yeah, it certainly was. We raised our two kids, did correspondence school and had a wonderful life. And I think that's why we like to be gypsies now. We're sort of a bit over suburbia, yeah. So here we are.
11: That must be it, because there's lots of people like you, isn't there?
12: There certainly is, Macca. And every time you turn a corner, there's something new, especially on the road. And down here in Tassie, as we said, we came originally, we were talking about 9, 12 months, and now we've been here 6 months now. I don't know where the time's gone. And over at Bruny Island, well, the oysters over there are to die for. Beautiful.
11: All right. I'm just thinking while I'm talking to you, which I often do, this itinerant thing, lots of people do it, even if they don't do it like you've done it for years. And it's a bit like being in a boat. The lady said to me, she said, when we're sick of it, we just pull up anchor and shoot through and go somewhere else where the neighbours are nicer or something. So.
12: No, that's correct. You can just move on all the time, and that's part of the joy of it. The van we've got's got the solar and everything on, so we're completely self-contained.
13: You learn what's important in life, and it's the stars and the moon and the people and...
11: The green flash.
13: Yeah, the green flash. It's not what people think is important. It's not all the material things in life, and you learn that when you're on the road. I think that's the best part.
11: Lorraine, John and Kayleen, and I think travelling does get into your blood, and you can't give it away until at some time in your life you have to give it away. Our number this morning, 1300 700 222... This is a blast from the past, but things have changed now. Where's the backyard's gone? Good morning. As I

0: G'day, this is Macca.
1: Hey, g'day, Macca. Stephen here.
0: Hi, Stephen.
1: Hey, I'm just heading with the two Billy Lids in the car off to the Boona Showgrounds today for our annual poultry show.
0: Did you say Boona?
1: Boona, yeah, man, the Boona Showgrounds.
0: Uh-huh. What, the kids interested in the poultry, or you are, or what's the story?
1: Well, I am. I've been doing it for like 20 years, and then as usual, like all things, it's kind of dying out a bit with getting young ones to be in it, so I pushed him into it, and yeah, they're starting to like it and showing, getting them breeding and showing along with me, and yeah, so we're heading out there today to have our 36th annual show.
0: yeah, so and how's the poultry business, mate?
1: Oh, not too bad at all, Macca. It's thriving pretty well. Like, there's shows up and down around the eastern seaboard and all over Australia we go. No, today will be fantastic. We've got about 400 Australian pig game on show at Boona Showgrounds, which is one breed, and they have come in different varieties, of course. And people, we've people come from as far as Serena and as far as down Victoria, 17-hour drive to come up to the little place in the Queensland to see how good their birds are.

0: And why is this a national show or a state show or what? And what's the attraction of Boona for other breeders?
1: Oh, well, the club is it's the Queensland Pit Game Fair Club, so it's the state show. It was formed back in 91. It's Ipswich in the showgrounds there, but due to the ever-increasing change of showgrounds and that, it's become unviable to have an Ipswich showground. So like Ipswich Poultry Club and us, our little club, we had to move somewhere else. And we found Boona a really nice little venue. It's a 100-year-old pavilion, been through the floods, and it's got its own history type thing. It's a nice little venue with a dirt floor and timber structure. And we just due to pricing and that, we found ourselves there, and it's been a really great home for us of late, eh?
0: Yeah, well, I don't know. They've always been popular, but I think because of COVID, people bought chooks that had never bought chooks before. Is that right?
1: Oh, I believe so. I believe COVID scared a few people and needed eggs and that, but it's just such, once people start looking into the actual amount of purebred poultry in Australia and all different breeds you can have, it just opens your eyes to the big wonder that is the chook world, and and like to move away from layers and just get yourself a purebred fowl, and they're just amazing birds to have. And if you're really good at breeding them and showing them, you can win some nice prizes.
0: Well, good luck today, mate. There'll be a nice crowd there, and people of like mind getting together. It's nothing better.
1: We're celebrating a local member in John Stumer. He's from Kalbar region. He's been showing for since the 70s, and he's 89 today. It's his birthday today, and we're having a testimonial show for him. So we hope everyone local and that comes down and says good day and just comes and has a look at some nice feathers flying in Boona.
0: All right. Good on you, Steve. Great to
1: Thanks,
0: talk
1: mate.
0: To you, mate. See ya.
1: Thank you. You've gone. Bye.
0: Bye. I went to a funeral last week. Our friend from the program, Andra Mahobrak, passed away. I'm going to play some of her music this morning because I realised that without Andra and her husband, Larry, our program would be a lot less. This is one of the songs I recorded with Andra. Good morning.

0: Bishano Beams till the 25th of July. Kalbarri Night Market on the foreshore, 14th of July. 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
1: Good morning, Sally Bothroyd with ABC News. Nearly 2 million people have been evacuated from China's southeastern coast as Typhoon Barvi bears down. China correspondent Alison Horn reports from Beijing.
2: The megastorm that's measuring about the size of France is expected to hit China's southeast sometime on Sunday morning. At least 1.8 million people have been evacuated from across Zhejiang and Fujian provinces, with authorities expecting dangerous winds and flooding. Typhoon Barvi has already battered Japan's southern Sakishima Island chain with heavy rain and violent winds, brushing past northern Taiwan. No fatalities have been reported. Alison Horn, ABC News, Beijing.
1: Iran's new supreme leader, Mojtaba Khamenei, has issued a statement vowing revenge against the United States and Israel for his father's death in the early days of the Iran war. Meanwhile, Iran's foreign minister has arrived in Amman to discuss allowing ships through the Strait of Hormuz. The BBC's Joe Inwood has more.
3: The problem here is that both sides have very different ideas of what it is they agreed to, what it is they signed up for. They both agree the Strait of Hormuz will be open, but the Iranians seem to think that they agreed the Strait of Hormuz is open on their terms controlled by them, and the Americans seem to think it's open, just completely open, everyone can move as they please. And that kind of fundamental misunderstanding seems to be at the heart of the problems that we've had so far. So getting any resolution to that would certainly be a positive first step.
1: The New York Times and the US National Press Club have taken aim at the White House after it issued subpoenas to several New York Times journalists after they reported on security concerns involving the new Air Force One. The BBC's Nick Johnson reports.
4: Donald Trump flew to the NATO summit in Turkey last week on board his new aircraft, donated by Qatar last year. But he departed the meeting on the old Air Force One plane. Citing an unnamed source, a New York Times article alleged Secret Service agents urged the president to switch planes, claiming the new aircraft did not have enhanced security features, which include anti-missile capabilities. The paper said federal agents turned up at the homes of some of its journalists and issued subpoenas, requiring them to appear in front of a grand jury, which would decide if a crime had been committed.
1: Back home, the first police officer on the scene when two English backpackers were attacked on a remote Central Australian highway 25 years ago is hopeful of the remains of missing man Peter Falconio being found. The British tourist went missing after outback killer Bradley Murdoch abducted the couple on the Stuart Highway near Barrow Creek in July 2001. Peter Falconio's girlfriend Joanne Lees escaped and hid in bushes for hours.

0: hours before flagging down a road train. Alice Springs Sergeant Erica Gibson rushed to Barrow Creek after Joanne Lees raised the alarm and police began the search for Peter Falconio.
1: For Peter's family, you know, particularly his mum, closure to find where Peter may be, it would really be good for the family.
0: Turning to sports news, and in the AFL, Carlton's seven-game winning streak came to an end at the hands of the Hawks at the MCG last night. Aaron Bryans reports.
2: It was a low-scoring affair early at a wet MCG, but after quarter time, the Hawks unleashed, surging into a run of 11 of 13 goals to win by 64 points and consolidate third. It was a similar story at the Adelaide Oval, where the Crows kicked 15 of 18 goals after quarter time to record a 79-point win and move into the top four, handing the Gold Coast Suns their seventh straight loss in the process.
0: And in motorsport, championship leader Matt Payne has dominated the second supercars race in Townsville after starting from second. Brody Kostecki led the opening stages, starting in pole position, but had his hopes crueled by a slow pit stop. Payne inherited the lead and was never challenged. Anton De Pasquale finished in second, while Kostecki rounded out the podium. Darwin today, sunny heading for a top of 32 degrees. Alice Springs, sunny in 20. Cloud clearing for Catherine and 31. 25 for Tennant Creek. ABC News.
3: Now, I don't care what the weatherman says. When the weatherman says it's raining, you never hear me complaining. I'm certain the sun will shine.
4: Half a metre of snow on the Alps and thick fogs today. Prosper, Mackay, Rockhampton, Maryborough, preceded by severe frosts for most of the southern tablelands. That's the fogs in Prosper and Mackay and Rockhampton, sorry. Severe frost for most of the southern tablelands, New South Wales into the ACT and the highlands of Victoria and Tassie. A front passing through Melbourne Saturday brings cold wintry rain and snow for the peaks. Perisher was -7.5 on Thursday morning. Maximums, Hobart 11, Adelaide 15, Melbourne 14, Sydney 17. That's today. Making the southeast of Australia very cold, wintry weather. But I don't reckon it's cold as last year. That's what I don't reckon. Anyway, rainfall in Tassie, bit of rain around in Tassie. As I said, Queenstown's been raining all night. And I assume it's in other places too. And Margaret River in WA, 52 points and 52 points, 52 mils. Third heatwave for Europe this summer. But a forecast, the front with squally rain hits Melbourne yesterday and dumps snow in its wake on the Alps. The ensuing front hits Sydney around this morning, 6 a.m, with showers and cold blasts of wind and for southern New South Wales. Strong to gale force winds and squally showers with gusts over 100k on the peaks. Southeast trades ramps up on the Queensland coast from Tuesday through the weekend.
5: Just a little thought.
4: And strong high over southern WA tracks east into South Australia with widespread fog in the bight. Pushes into reaching Victoria and southern New South Wales on Tuesday. Then thick early morning fogs are expected Wednesday, Thursday from Mildura to the ACT and most of Victoria. May reach Sydney Friday. May disrupt aviation. Squally showers from Carnarvon to Albany maybe on Friday. Races across the Bight. This is the high. And hits Adelaide Sunday. More snow for the Alps on the way. Says Mike Griffin. Thank you, Mike.

0: catch their quota, and then the boat will probably end up going onto the east coast for with a number of divers and finish the season off. Finishes in September.
1: And you have a bit of a break then, do you?
0: Yeah, well, I'm sort of honking at having a break this next trip coming up, but I was going to try and get one the last month for Uncle Ronnie's 90th in Toowoomba, but I was at the wrong end of the run, and it was going to cost an arm and a leg to get to Toowoomba. So I said, listen, Ronnie, I love you, but I don't love you that much to lose an arm and a leg. You know?
1: Do you like do you like your lifestyle, Gossie? Tell us. Do you like it? Do you enjoy it?
0: Yeah, yeah. It gets in you. Gets India. She's a good old tub to Grafton. You can't deny her. She's been reliable. And, you know, it's just who you bounce off up here, Macca. They're a unique bunch of critters up here. You know, all different shapes and colours. And what you see, just even mothership and just what you see going along the ocean. You know, it's pulling the odd mackerel over the stern, have a feed. You know, you can't deny what that is. And you get a taste of Cairns when you get there for a bit and go, and you're happy to go north, because going north's a lot more pleasant than going south this time of the year. I can give you that drop.
1: Mm-hmm. Yeah. So what else do you see out there, Gossie?
0: Oh, well, last year we were off Cooktown. We caught a couple of whales breaching. So that was a special treat. And... yeah, just the general shipping market. You go past, you know, big tankers. And
1: you talk to them?
0: Yeah, they tell me to get out of the way, you know, which, yeah, I'm on to you, mate. Yeah, we can see you. But, oh, look, it's we don't stop going up and down the coast. That can be a bit arduous, but it's just leaving Cairns and going north towards the Daintree, and that coastline's just heaven sent. That's spectacular.
1: It is. It's wonderful, Gossie. It's wonderful. I've seen that. I've seen that on board the Endeavour River, which doesn't exist anymore, I don't think. It went overseas. But we're on board the Endeavour River coming out of Weipa. We'd do that trip. It was great. Fantastic coastline. It's just like it always was when you're off the coast, isn't it? And you look at it and you think, gee, it's just like
0: one. Oh, yeah. And when you're running through the passage of just coming south of the Cape, coming through Albany Island, it's always, you know, it's where you're really close to the, you can smell the vegetation going through. It's quite good. And always tip your hat to the Cape when you go past, you know.
1: Gossie, good on you, mate. Nice to talk to you. Thanks for your call.
0: Yeah, good on you, Macca. Have a good one.
1: See you, matey.

0: Super Typhoon Barvy makes landfall in China. The White House targets journalists for comments made about the president's new plane. And 25 years on, NT police still hoping for a resolution to an infamous case. This is ABC News. Good morning. I'm Sally Bothroyd. A huge typhoon has made landfall in southeast China, where nearly 2 million people have been evacuated from their homes. The BBC's Joanna Keane reports.
1: Barvy, which spans 1,000 kilometres at its widest point, began as a super typhoon. It made its way through the Pacific, battering remote Japanese islands where it toppled trees and left thousands of people without power. It brought heavy rain as it brushed past Taiwan and has now arrived in China as a Category 1 typhoon. Schools and offices have been closed and hundreds of flights and dozens of train services cancelled across Zhejiang province. Winds of more than 140 kilometres per hour have been recorded and there's a warning of exceptionally heavy rain.
0: Iran's Foreign Minister Abbas Araghchi has arrived in Oman ahead of talks with the United States, insisting that Tehran has kept its word on a memorandum of understanding with Washington. The BBC's Joe Inwood reports.
2: The thing they've got to get sorted first is getting the Strait of Hormuz open and keeping it open, because that's been the flashpoint. The issue we've had is the whole thing was very vague and there's lots of room for misinterpretation, or should we say selective interpretation of things, because what seems to have happened is that the Iranians have said the Strait of Hormuz will be opened on their terms, and the Americans seem to have said the Strait of Hormuz will be open however we like it to be open, and those two things have clashed, and that's why we've seen these confrontations over the recent weeks that have put the whole thing in such jeopardy.
0: The New York Times and the US National Press Club has lashed out at US President Donald Trump after the White House issued subpoenas to several New York Times journalists who reported on security concerns involving the new Air Force One. The BBC's Electra Naismith reports.
3: The new Air Force One was a gift to President Trump from Qatar. It's a plush, retrofitted Boeing 747 with $400 million of improvements. Donald Trump wanted it ready as soon as possible. But the New York Times reported this week that the jet lacks some of the advanced security features of its predecessor, including anti-missile capabilities. It said the Secret Service requested the new plane be switched back to the old Air Force One as a security precaution for part of President Trump's trip to the NATO summit in Ankara.
0: The first police officer to speak to British backpacker Joanne Lees after she escaped an attempted abduction on a remote Central Australian highway has revisited the scene 25 years after the event. Emma Masters reports.

0: From Alice Springs with her colleague. When Ms. Gibson arrived, Joanne Lees was sitting at the bar.
1: I think she was significantly traumatised at what she'd witnessed and been through.
0: Ms. Lees said she'd hid in bushes after escaping the clutches of a man who abducted her and her boyfriend Peter Falconio, who were still missing. The young sergeant took Ms. Lees' statement and a major manhunt was launched. Almost 2.5 years later, Bradley Murdoch was arrested and later found guilty of murder and abduction.
2: The chief executive of the North Australian Aboriginal Justice Agency says he hopes a federal court challenge will restore a degree of accountability to the prison system. Naja filed proceedings in the Federal Court of Australia on Thursday, challenging NT laws that limit compensation for people unlawfully harmed within the prison system. Under the laws, compensation is capped at around $3,000 for unlawful assaults, $6,000 for unlawful strip searches, and about $300 a day for wrongful imprisonment. Ben Grimes says the laws are unfair and operate as a disincentive to pursue damages.
3: If somebody went to a private lawyer, for example, and said, while I was in prison, I was assaulted by a prison guard, we've got CCTV footage, it's a really clear-cut case, the lawyer would most likely have to give their client advice and say, look, the most that you're going to get is $10,000 or $12,000, and you're going to have to pay $15,000 in legal fees to pursue this.
2: An Australian man has died in a Balinese immigration detention centre after he was arrested on Friday for allegedly breaching his visa conditions. Harry Buttonshaw has more.
4: Balinese officials say the 39-year-old was arrested at his residence in South Kuta after numerous attempts of amicably resolving his immigration status. They say just hours after his detention, the man was observed motionless on CCTV in a bathroom. The officials say staff then attempted first aid while waiting for an ambulance. They say the man was then transported to a nearby hospital, but he died before arrival. The officials add that preliminary investigations suggest the man suffered a cardiac arrest and that the Australian Embassy has been contacted.
2: A passenger who was partially sucked out through a window of a Ryanair flight from Greece to Germany remains in hospital following his miraculous escape. Tim Wharton reports.
5: The 61-year-old Serbian man was travelling on the Ryanair Boeing 737-800 yesterday from Thessaloniki in Greece to Memmingen in Germany when there was a loud bang shortly after takeoff. Witnesses say there appeared to be an engine issue and parts of the engine hit the window, causing it to dislodge. The man was partially sucked out through the gaping hole and his head and shoulders were outside the plane, but he was saved by his seatbelt and his wife, who held on to him for 5 minutes. Doctors in Greece say he remains in hospital while being treated for shock and friction burns. The US National Transportation Safety Board is assisting with the investigation, which is being led by Greek authorities, and the focus is on the plane's engine, the maintenance records, flight data, and any debris that has been recovered.
2: In Victoria, a teenage boy has faced court charged over the alleged murder of 13-year-old Layla Jeffrey. Yvette Gray reports.
6: Missing persons squad detectives yesterday charged a 16-year-old boy with murder following the discovery of human remains in the search for 13-year-old Layla Jeffrey. The teenager was reported missing by family last Sunday, a day after she was last seen in the small town of Donald. It prompted a large-scale search of nearby bushland, which led to the discovery of human remains on Thursday. On Friday, police executed a warrant at a residential address and arrested the teenage boy. He appeared in a children's court last night, where he was remanded in custody to face court again at a later date.
2: Tasmanian police are continuing to investigate a violent robbery on the state's east coast. A 76-year-old man sustained serious injuries after he was allegedly restrained with cable ties and assaulted while two men stole 9 firearms and cash. He remains in hospital in a serious but stable condition. Detective Inspector David Gill says it was a targeted attack to steal the guns.
7: The male had been bound inside the residence, dragged into the yard, and the house has then been set alight and has been totally destroyed by fire. This is clearly a vicious assault on a 76-year-old male who was living alone in the house with the sole aim to steal firearms.
2: Turning to sports now, and with all the latest results, here's Fraser Fife.
8: The Crows have moved into the AFL's top four after thrashing Gold Coast by 79 points at Adelaide Oval. The home side kicked 12 second-half goals to inflict

out on the breeze. Send it loping round the trees. Set it free among the clouds up in the sky. And I'll thank the Lord above for all the good times that I've known.

0: and say hello to any living thing at all that I might find. That's all there is, folks.
1: If you want to know what Australians are doing, listen to Macca on Sunday.
2: Hello, I'm Ben from Perth, and I'm 9 years old.
3: Yes, Ben, good morning.
2: And Evie's also here, and she's 5 years old.
3: Well, it's not very nice to talk to you.
2: I'm on a sleepover at my nana's.
3: And what school do you go to, Ben?
2: Wanneroo Primary School. School holidays has already started. My last day of school was on Friday last week, was it?
4: Yeah.
2: Yeah, Friday last week was my last day of school.
3: Uh-huh.
2: I've also got another sister who's not here at the moment. Her name's Jo, and she's 7, so I'm the oldest out of all of them.
3: Well, you've got to look after everybody too, Ben, so if you're the oldest, a lot of responsibility.
2: No thanks.
5: Macca, it's Barry. I'm ringing you from Mount Augustus up in the Pilbara. I'm running a bird-watching tour through the Pilbara. We're just sitting around the remnants of the campfire from last night, just watching the sun start to highlight the rock, Mount Augustus. I actually found a phone box, and I thought, I've got to ring.
3: You're not in a phone box at Mount Augustus, are you?
5: Yes, I am. I'm in a phone box at Mount Augustus.
3: Who put that in there?
5: Well, it's got Telstra plastered all over it. So actually, the first time I came to Mount Augustus, probably 20, 25 years ago, this was the only thing that you could ring from. You had no service. We now have a bit of Telstra service for your mobile phone, but when I saw the phone,

0: Please give us a ring, 1300 700 222. Wherever you are. Larry was a... he was just the best as well. And a lot of the music in and around this program has been facilitated and improved and made wonderful by Andrew Mahobrak and Larry Mahobrak. Wherever you are, you can ring us. Love to talk to you. This is Macca, it's 8 o'clock.
1: Good morning, Sally Bothroyd with ABC News. Typhoon Barbie has made landfall in China's east, bringing destructive winds and heavy rain. Almost 2 million people have been evacuated from their homes ahead of the system, which is about the size of France. Before reaching China, Barbie lashed Taiwan and Japan's remote islands, leaving tens of thousands of people without power. In the Philippines, at least 17 people were killed after the typhoon caused a number of landslides. Iran's Supreme Leader Mojtaba Khamenei has vowed to avenge the death of his father and predecessor, who was killed in the early days of the US-Iran war. Ali Crewe reports.
2: In his first public message since Ali Khamenei's state funeral, the new leader has called for the assassination of US President Donald Trump and Israeli Prime Minister Benjamin Netanyahu, saying it's the demand of the nation. Mr. Trump had posted to social media on Friday that he had ordered the US military to be prepared to launch thousands of missiles against Iran if Tehran attempted to assassinate him. Iran's foreign minister and his Omani counterpart are meeting in Oman to discuss arrangements for reopening the Strait of Hormuz as Washington seeks a public pledge of free, secure transit.
1: 10 newly identified victims of the Srebrenica genocide have been laid to rest in Bosnia as the country marks the 31st anniversary of the massacre. The BBC's Jacob Evans reports.
3: There are gaps between the narrow marble headstones at the Srebrenica Memorial Centre, where families hope to bury their long-lost loved ones next to other relatives massacred in 1995. Today, 10 more men, aged between 20 and 56, had their coffins carried through the crowds and their headstones finally erected. More than 8,000 Bosniak Muslim men and boys were killed by Bosnian Serb forces in Srebrenica. In their attempts to hide their crimes, soldiers moved victims' remains between various mass graves. It's made formal identification extremely difficult, but thanks to tireless archaeological digs and forensic examinations, more victims are being identified each year and their families finally offered closure.
1: Northern Territory police say a $500,000 reward for information on missing British backpacker Peter Falconio has failed to provide any viable leads. This Tuesday will mark 25 years since the tourist and his girlfriend Joanne Lees were flagged down and abducted while travelling on a remote part of the Stuart Highway in Central Australia. Ms. Lees escaped, but Peter Falconio was never seen again, and later drug runner Bradley Murdoch was found guilty of murder and abduction. Acting Commander Mark Grieve says police still hold hope of finding Peter Falconio's remains.
4: We've had some people come forward, but unfortunately the information provided hasn't been viable at this point in time. We probably haven't had as many people come forward as we had have hoped. We thought possibly after Mr. Murdoch's death, someone may feel a little bit more comfortable in coming forward. That hasn't been the case, unfortunately.
1: In Queensland, a man has been charged with murder after human remains were found in bushland 55 kilometres out of Toowoomba. Investigators believe it's the body of Toowoomba woman Yana Armstrong, who's been missing since Tuesday afternoon, as Grace Nakamura reports.
5: Police were called to the site off Esk Hampton Road at Redbank Creek at around 10:40 last night, where the remains were found and a crime scene was declared. Darling Downs detectives have since conducted a search warrant at a property in Harristown and arrested a 48-year-old man. He's been charged

0: See, America was just forged by people from all over the place going there, like Mason and Dixon, astronomer and the Mason-Dixon line. I go on a Mason-Dixon. Morning, Tunbridge. We'll have to go back to the Tunbridge Hall again, Keller. As I recall, we couldn't get in. Actually, it was chockers. There was about three rooms. There's a barbecue out the back, yep. And I tried to sing a song and... Anyway. 1300 700 222, that's our number. G'day, this is Macca.
1: Hello, it's Diana. I'm in Wentworth, 11-foot van with my husband. Lucky I still like him.
0: Well, I suppose it is. You're at the junction of the Murray and the Murrumbidgee, is that right? Sort of, nearly.
1: Yeah, well, I'm sitting on the Darling, but I'm paddling the length of the Murray. I've just finished South Australian side and it's cold, but I'm starting the Vic side. Look, I said to my husband I was retired and what do you want to do? I said, I want to paddle the length of the Murray, but I'm doing it on my own. And he said, well, I followed you for football 72 years. It's my turn.
0: Well, there you go. So, Diana, you're paddling the river for what?
1: Look, I'm paddling the river for me. I'm paddling it for awareness of coronary heart disease. My dad at 50, he was under 50, died, and we had property in the Barossa. And, of course, the family inheritance of coronary heart disease. Back then it was the blokes and everyone knew that. Now, us women in our 60s, we need, and 70s, the women need to be aware of getting tested and aware that coronary heart disease is on our side too. Family inheritance, and I've just had a diagnosis of a mild, and I want to keep fit, but also as I roam these caravan parks, talk to people, lock masters, get yourself checked. Now's the time.
0: Yeah, oh, look, funny, isn't it? I just spoke to a mate of mine, Rod McCormack, who plays guitar, and he's played guitar with us, and with I've been talking about Larry and Andrew Mahobrack, and I just met Rod at Andrew's funeral the other day, and he's just had a heart attack. And he had a stent, and he had the thing, and he rushed him to hospital. He went straight into surgery, and so yeah. And he said,
1: and he survived, and he survived because what happened back then, 50 years ago, country bloke. My dad didn't have all those amazing medical research, but you just need to know what's happening and you can get tested and know what the outcome and you know, go into exercise and medication. Yeah, look, you live it. Now's the time to live it. So on the river, it's a beautiful place to live.
0: Oh, Diana, I wish we were all paddling the Murray. Yeah, you're a fit little person now, are you?
1: Oh, I reckon these arms could pick up those grandkids. That's part of it, isn't it? I've got strong arms. And look, my husband's having a great time. Bakeries, coffee shops for him. And he puts me on the river and off he goes, finds a coffee shop.
0: So how much do you do a day?
1: Look, I'm getting up to 30. I'm hoping for a bit more. Probably between each launch and pickup, I'm doing 25 to 30, depending on the day. Today's a decent tailwind and I'll be going up the river because the tailwind will push me up to Mildura.
0: And quickly, how long will you take? How long will this take?
1: Look, I'm doing it over a year. I'm not doing the fast 3 months, but we come out and we go back into Adelaide when we need to, back to the Barossa, beautiful place to be.
0: And have a latte, yeah.
1: I have a latte in the bakery, but we're supporting the local. We always buy local, but always buy local if we can if we're touring around.
0: Diana, good on you. Great to talk to you. I'll catch you sometime.
1: We'll go I'll call again. Thanks.
0: Okay, see you later.
1: Have a good day. Bye.
0: Bye. How about that, eh? My young companion with me, Brianna, just said she'd love to go paddling the Murray, so... Or the Murrumbidgee, or the Darling, or anywhere. Or the Blackman. Is it the Blackwater? 1300 700 222, it's 8:30.
2: Good morning, Sally Bothroyd with the latest from the Weather Bureau. A ridge is directing an easter-southeasterly flow across the Northern Territory. This ridge will strengthen as a trough over South Australia slips to the southeast. The forecast for today, the chance of morning fog in the eastern Arnhem District, partly cloudy over the Arnhem District and south of Alice Springs. Sunny elsewhere, light to moderate east to southeasterly winds. Taking a look around the centres for Darwin today, sunny with a top of 32 degrees. Alice Springs, sunny with a top of 20 degrees. Catherine, cloud clearing and 31. Tennant Creek, sunny and 25. Nhulunbuy, partly cloudy and 29. Alyangoola, partly cloudy and 29. Manangreeta, mostly sunny and 32. Jabiru, sunny and 33. Pine Creek, sunny and 31. Nooka, partly cloudy and 32. Borroloola, sunny and 32. Kalkarindji, sunny and 30. Larjamanu, sunny and 28. Alikurung, sunny and 24. Yundamu, sunny and 23. Papunya, sunny and 22. Yalara, sunny and 19. Repeating the forecast for today, the chance of morning fog in the eastern Arnhem District, partly cloudy over the Arnhem District and south of Alice Springs, sunny elsewhere with light to moderate east to southeasterly winds. Darwin today, sunny with a maximum of 32 degrees. Alice Springs, sunny and 20. Cloud clearing for Catherine with a top of 31 degrees. Tennant Creek, sunny and 25. Nhulunbuy, partly cloudy and 29. Jabiru, sunny with a maximum of 33. Borroloola, sunny, 32.
0: Now, Kel, can I tell you that up in the northern rivers of the ABC, next Friday, I wrote it down somewhere, did I write it? Where did I write that, Kel? Doesn't matter. 2NR, which used to be in Grafton and is now in Lismore, Northern Rivers, ABC Northern Rivers, they're celebrating their 90th birthday on Friday. And the gang will all be at the Lawrence Museum, which is the former home of the ABC there in Grafton. It used to be in Grafton and then moved to, isn't it funny, it moved to from Grafton to Lismore, places that both flooded, if you know what I mean. But you'll meet the whole ABC gang there, 2NR, Friday the 17th of July. I'd like to be there. I don't know if I can, but if I can, I'll be there. I'll call in to say g'day to Bridie and the gang. Their 90th birthday. That's a big deal, isn't it? The Lawrence Museum. I'd like to see the Lawrence Museum.

0: This is from Surfer Shane, also known as Jason. He says, I grew up near Moonee Ponds in Victoria, hunting river blackfish, tadpoles and blackberries with my dad and pa, provisioned by Vegemite sandwiches, Auntie Mag's Arnott's biscuit tin and almond tree, Nana's secret recipe pavlova, crayfish and newspaper from the cousins on King Island and Mum's Women's Weekly Cookbook cakes, scallops and potato cakes, plus battered flake on fish and chip Fridays. My God, I want to go home. That's too good to be true, Shana. Anyway, war service homes of wooden fences, coloured fly excluder strips and gully traps by the back step, backyard garden fish tank full of ferns and tadpoles, since become frogs, AFL as God, second only to Fitzroy, a pair of VB longnecks after work in fridge-chilled pewter mugs. Mum worked at Carlton Brewery but preferred Lygon Street gelato and wandering the zoo. Memories of marvelling at Melbourne Museum's stuffed, reticulated pythons and their skeletons in a 10-foot-tall display cabinet every visit. This is lovely. North Melbourne couldn't hold us, so we moved far north to Orange, New South Wales Central West, Mum's hometown of 13 Catholic siblings and Nana, number two. Days of cricket, soccer, camping, catching yabbies, redfin, lizards in the paddock, trapping rabbits and learning to shoot. Christmas money, cherry picking, friends with farms, playing with 11 cousins, chopping wood in frost, porridge and bacon bone soup from Nana's combustion stove, Mount Kanobolas watching over everything like a looming sentinel. Off to uni in the city, securing the teaching diploma hardly used, forsaken for becoming a snake pit showman and youth worker. For God's sake, years of road trips, carny men, carloads of deadly snakes and sending round the hat at country shows statewide. Money in the taipan bag. Watch me, try not to get bitten. Best in show, so to speak. A slide into sex and drugs and rock and roll, teaching safe sex, drug and alcohol outreach lessons in isolated schools, traded for drill rig offsiding. The Central West now well explored, hands full of money and drill rod silvers, enough to stop work a while. Away to the coast, staying with snake show people up the valley, Kallang River in the backyard, pythons roaming rafters, chickens living in fear, flathead feeds and body surfing. Warm beaches in winter no less, unthinkable days of unmoored idleness. The hook, now firmly set almost. Ad in the paper answered, a gypsy fortune teller calling my name at a market. It's me, you got the job. Council executives running side hustle stalls in disguise. More welfare work. A stint working juvenile justice remand. Burnt out. Salvation in a workmate's son schooling with the local zoo's owner boy. Years of koala feed cutting in forestry overlooking ocean. Keeper talks, animal feeds, exhibit maintenance. Paradise. The zoo closed, paradise lost. Not all bad. I met my wife over stolen chocolate in the zoo kiosk. Victimless crime sometimes pays. We flee inland back to Orange. She nurses, I teach TAFE. Still, the zoo calls. Dubbo in reach. We cross the plains to arrive in a dust storm. So west, it's cowboys and Indians. Towns painted red by an exiled itinerant desert blown in from somewhere. Probably the ninth ring of hell. Or elsewhere, deep in the arid interior, those lunatics Oxley, Evans and Sturt explored centuries earlier, searching for an inland ocean, carting a 22-foot whaleboat overland in readiness to sail their non-existent landlocked sea. Months of 45 degrees, outmatched fans and tepid cooling baths. Iconic inland sunsets. The mighty, muddy Macquarie in full flood, casually lapping at the shopping centre's escalators. Resident platypus gone AWOL. Cod, carp and cockatoos. Saimangs calling over lions roaring across town. Shoveling my own body weight in exotic animal dung. Raking suspicious dust full of fecal coliform from exhibits for a crust. Bliss. Truly. Days of childhood dreams made adult life. Nonetheless, the celestial bride has had enough. Back to the coast for coughs. Our 100-year-old house, so geriatric its measurements are in chains. Original council records lost in some biblical flood of earlier times. No matter. Backyard bandicoots, native bees, blue tongues, bowerbirds, bush turkeys, occasional possums and the garage slab redbelly. Pay no mind to metrics. The half-tame magpie perched above our back step warbles each morning in, shrieking lorikeets, heralding night, flying foxes chitter in the darkness. These days we greet the sun on sand, walking barefoot into ocean to swim the jetty before splitting a toasty on the headland. Maybe catch some brim. Rainforest, mountains and crystal clear rivers meet salt water. All of this at our doorstep. Head home to sit in gentle winter sun, reading, writing, talking, cuppas, and other general malingering before work in the midlife crisis cruise of coast life. This is where we live. Good enough for us. God help me, good enough for all of us. What are we doing here, kids? What are we doing here? If you'd like to write to Why I Live Where I Live, thank you, Shano. So, Post Office Box 9994, Sydney 2000, and I'm discombobulated. Post Office Box 9994, Sydney 2001, that's Why I Live Where I Live forever. And this week. The Bathurst Bulldogs, second grade one yesterday. Australia lost the rugby. Why can't they could get Israel Folau back? Maybe. Listen, stay with us. You think that's been good? Another tribute to Andra. What a lovely voice. My God, my God. When I'd go in the studio with Andra and I had to stand up next to her and sing, it's like standing next to Glenn Shorrock or Johnny Farnham. She just sang like a... She was just fabulous. Absolutely fabulous. The two of them. More of that after the news. And you, 1300 700 222. You can contribute like Shano did. You can send us a letter, Post Office Box 9994, Sydney 2001. You'll send us an email. 1300 700 222. Give us a ring. It's 9 o'clock.
1: Good morning, Sally Bothroyd with ABC News. A huge typhoon has made landfall in southeast China. Typhoon Bavi has forced the evacuation of nearly 2 million people near the city of Wenzhou. The storm is lashing the region with winds greater than 140 kilometres an hour after earlier hitting Taiwan and Japan. The typhoon is expected to weaken as it moves northwest, bringing torrential rain to Zhejiang province. An Australian man has died in an immigration detention centre in Bali while awaiting deportation. Harry Buttonshaw reports.
2: Officials from Bali Immigration say the 39-year-old was detained on Friday after he allegedly breached his visa conditions. They say the man was apprehended at his residence in South Kuta after numerous attempts to resolve his immigration status cooperatively. Hours after his detention, officials say the man was observed motionless for an extended period of time inside a bathroom. They add that staff attempted first aid before an ambulance arrived, but he died on the way to the hospital. They say preliminary assessments indicate he died from cardiac arrest and that the Australian Embassy has been contacted.
1: The first police officer to speak to British backpacker Joanne Lees after she escaped an attempted abduction on a remote Central Australian highway has revisited the scene 25 years after the event. Emma Masters reports.
3: When Police Sergeant Erica Gibson received a report a woman had escaped an abduction near Barrow Creek in July 2001, she rushed there from Alice Springs with her colleague. When Ms Gibson arrived, Joanne Lees was sitting at the bar.
4: I think she was significantly traumatised at what she'd witnessed and been through.
3: Ms Lee said she'd hid in bushes after escaping the clutches of a man who abducted her and her boyfriend Peter Falconio, who was still missing. The young sergeant took Ms Lee's statement and a major manhunt was launched. Almost 2.5 years later, Bradley Murdoch was arrested and later found guilty of murder and abduction.
1: The US government has made its first compensation payments to people affected by a mysterious illness known as Havana Syndrome. The payments have been made after American diplomats stationed in the Cuban capital reported falling ill in 2016. The BBC's Joanna Keane has more.
5: More than 1,000 reports have been made, not just from US personnel in Havana, but from staff stationed in China, Europe and Washington. Symptoms include nosebleeds, headaches and vision problems, with one victim saying it felt like a dentist on steroids drilling in her right ear. There's long been speculation that microwave or other electronic warfare was being used. There were reports that Russia was to blame, but US intelligence has previously said it's unlikely that a foreign power was involved.
1: A man has died in southeastern South Australia in what police say is a suspected case of carbon monoxide poisoning. Emergency services pulled the 55-year-old man and three other men unconscious from a home in Mount Gambier this morning. South Australia Health says the three men were taken to Mount Gambier Hospital and that they're all in a stable condition. Police say the incident is being investigated but is not believed to be suspicious at the moment. More than 200 basketball teams have descended on Canberra this weekend for one of the country's biggest NAIDOC Week sporting events. The Winunga Warriors tournament has grown from just four teams a decade ago to 204 this year. Club Treasurer Simon Walsh says it's about more than just basketball.
6: It's always been about putting something on during NAIDOC Week that celebrated everything that NAIDOC Week was about. First Nations culture, community. But the great thing is it's made it open and available to everyone from the community.
1: Belgian cyclist Tim Melier has made it back-to-back stage wins at the Tour de France, claiming stage 8 of this year's event. The 33-year-old launched a long-range charge to reel in his rivals and secured his fifth ever stage win on the Tour. Defending champion Tadej Pogacar still holds the yellow jersey, having maintained

0: a header out of Goondiwindi, so I went and did a season on summer harvest. And after a mixed career of ex-defence and 25 years of managing whinging people, I wish I'd returned to ag 40 years ago. Coming back to ag, I just love it. The gear is good. You know, it's all modernised. It's got fridges on board and GPS and all that sort of stuff. And just waking up out in the plains and looking at the sunrise and seeing the sunsets and, oh, mate, mental health tick. It's just like, why didn't I do this years ago, you know? So one season has turned into four seasons. It's taken me, I've worked anywhere from Darwin down to Melbourne. There's just so much work available. And once you build a bit of a profile, everyone knows everybody in ag, so you can't badmouth any farm. It'll come back to, I'm going back to Thailand in 2 weeks. I'll go up there and play golf and try to get below 90 for about 2 months. And then I'll come back and I'll do a summer harvest. Pretty much 50-50 Australia-Thailand at the moment.
1: The ideal life, Chris, you're loving it. That's the main thing.
0: But just the sunrise out here, Mackie. If you've travelled this road at dawn, you know, you come out of the dark and through the fog and then the sun's coming up. You got the granite ranges and everything and the frost on the ground. And it's just indescribable, man. That's the thing I miss when I'm in Thailand. I miss this part of Australia. I don't miss what Australia's becoming. I'm very sad to see it's not the Australia I grew up in as a kid. But I guess every country has to develop in their own way. If you get anyone ringing up saying, oh, I can't get a job and I'm on the dole or whatever, just say, just get out on the farms. Just go out west. Have a look at Facebook. Can you sit in a tractor for 10 hours and not hit a tree and stay off your phone? It's like most of the farms will provide accommodation. So housing crisis, tick, wages, good. I'm working with a young backpacker, cracker of a bloke. He's come down with a target of saving $100,000 over his two-year working holiday visa. How many people in jobs in Australia can say they've saved $100,000 in 2 years? Just gone past the speed camera coming into Tenerfield, and I've got this certain song rattling around in my head, something about a saddler or something.
2: I want to sing this song that I wrote for him. It's about him and Australia and me, and it's called Tenerfield Saddler.